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1: Compensating January 6 rioters may have been a breaking point for a broader swath of lawmakers who lived through that day.
2: NPR's Sam Greenglass reporting. 2 days into a U.S.-brokered ceasefire, Israel is expanding its target zone in Lebanon. The Israeli military issued new warnings today to villages in southern Lebanon. NPR's Jane Araf reports from Beirut. Residents were told to leave.
3: The Israeli military issued urgent warnings to 8 villages in southern Lebanon, telling residents to evacuate their homes ahead of potential airstrikes. They included 2 villages which had not previously received evacuation warnings in this war. Lebanon's state news agency said the Israeli military struck one of the villages shortly after. Video posted on social media showed roads jammed with people leaving one of the biggest villages in the Sidon district after the warnings. The ceasefire reached in Washington Wednesday called on Iran-backed Hezbollah to stop fighting while allowing Israel to continue attacks and remain in South Lebanon. Hezbollah has rejected the agreement. Jane Araf, NPR News, Beirut.
2: U.S. employers added a surprising 172,000 jobs in May as the labor market continued to show resilience in the face of rising costs from the Iran war. The unemployment rate last month stayed at a low 4.3%. The job market has been recovering this year from a miserable 2025, so far shrugging off higher energy prices and increased economic uncertainty since the U.S. and Israel attacked Iran in late February. 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
7: Oma tapkena kutsumaan jonka piimaatsevaa. This is your KUYI closure and delay report for Friday, June 5th. We have no closures or delays. 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
9: 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She dyed the rabbit brush.
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11: 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Hopi Healthcare Center will host a career and educational fair Wednesday, June 24th at 9 a.m. More details at 928-737-6236. 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More details at 928-734-2380. Navajo County Elections is seeking poll workers for the upcoming election in July. More details at 928-524-4062. Kings Canyon Elementary School is seeking the following: facility manager, certified teacher, ESS certified teacher, school clerk. More details at 928-399-7005. Save the date for the Nutwini Coalition Food and Agriculture Symposium is coming September 2026. The symposium will focus on Hopi agriculture, farming, ranching, and food. More details will be announced soon. Thank you for all the people who picked up a KUYI Summer Youth Internship application. Again, the applications are due today, Friday, June 5th. Participants will get hands-on experience in Radio 101, public speaking, broadcasting, and more. The program will also include special presentations and a cultural tour. The program begins June 29th all the way to July 24th. And if you missed out on the good news and gratitude at 9 a.m. and 3 p.m. today, you can tune in on the weekend at 8 a.m. Saturday and Sunday for Good News and Gratitude Rewind. 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

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This is your local weather update for Ganado, South Mill area. You're currently sitting at 88 degrees. Tonight, mostly clear to low around 54. Northwest wind, 5 to 14 miles per hour. And for Kings County and Punxsutawney Bay, over Lapaque and Jericho, you're currently sitting at 94 degrees. Tonight, mostly clear to low around 53. West wind, 6 to 14 miles per hour. For Second Mesa, Sipalo, Visangopo, Mimasangnabe, Cueve, Owingue, Masane, we are currently sitting at 94 degrees. Tonight, mostly clear to low around 51. West wind, 7 to 15 miles per hour. For Kekotsmobe, Ojaibe, Hoatbala, Pakabe, Kotse, Willoge, Pokangi, you're currently sitting at 95 degrees. Tonight, mostly clear to low around 52. West wind, 9 to 4. Northwest wind, 5 to 14 miles per hour. And for Keys County and Punxsutawney Bay over Lapaque and Jericho, you're currently sitting at 94 degrees. Tonight, mostly clear to low around 53. West wind, 6 to 14 miles per hour. For Second Mesa, Sipalo, Visangopo, Mimasangnabe, Cueve, Owingue, Masane,

Bakovic said Willigan. Both can get your currently sitting at 95 degrees tonight, mostly clear. The low around 52, west wind 9 to 15 miles per hour. And for Munka, Pituba City, Thuvi, Basagi, you're currently sitting at 98 degrees tonight, mostly clear. The low around 6 feet, west wind 5 to 13 miles per hour. For Winslow, Homolobi, you're currently sitting at 96 degrees tonight, mostly clear. The low around 57, west wind 5 to 14 miles per hour. For Navatikyo, Flagstaff, you're currently sitting at 82 degrees tonight, mostly clear. The low around 48, west wind 6 to 16 miles per hour. Some national days for you today. It is June 5th, 2026. It is National Donut Day, Hot Air Balloon Day, National Lincoln Lao Day, National Gingerbread Day, and National Veggie Burger Day, National Sausage Roll Day, and World Environment Day, National Sorry I Was on a Boat Day, and you can't forget about Thank You Day. Always say thank you. It shows that gratitude and generosity. But those are all your national days for today. If you celebrate a birthday today, celebrate a birthday with this celebrity: Caesar Emmanuel, Brandon Ferris, Colt Johnson, Mark Wahlberg, Ninja, Pancho Villa, Robert Kraft. And those are all your celebrity birthdays for today. You guys have a good rest of your afternoon. Stay safe, stay hydrated, continue to look out for one another, especially yourselves, elders, and your kiddos. Be safe over the weekend. It is going to be in the high 80s and low 90s on Saturday and Sunday, so drink plenty of water, wear sunscreen, check up on your elders, make sure they're wearing the appropriate clothing, not wearing a jacket. I know some of the souls like to wear jackets because they're cold, but also be sure that they're not overheating as well. So have a good weekend. Stay safe on the roads. Check out for one another. Don't be speeding. Wear your seatbelts. Make sure your kiddos are in their car seats and whatnot. And stay tuned to KUY, Hopi Public Radio. 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And we are streaming online at KUYI.net. And shout out to all the listeners and supporters who tuned in at 4 p.m. for Leslie's Hair Salon Haircut Giveaway. Thank you to all the winners, the four gift card winners. Shout out to them. And she also expresses her Usquali and Kwakwais and many thank yous to all the community members, supporters, clients, and everyone listening on KUY, Hopi Public Radio, near and far. So here is some Hopi elderly wisdom, and we'll have some more music coming up until we get to 6 o'clock. So stay tuned, KUY, Hopi Public Radio.

0: 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This is Sean Spruce, host of Native America Calling. 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

Yo, what's up, KUY listeners? I just want to thank y'all for tuning in today with our new edition of Good News and Gratitude with Brian Hamithua at 9 a.m. And we also had our haircut giveaway by Leslie's Hair Salon at 4 p.m. celebrating 25 years and more. Shout out to Leslie all the way up at Bakabe. 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So, and we also have Alan Mug. He's doing the H2O Vibe show tonight from 7 to 9 p.m. So stay tuned here at KUY Hopi Public Radio at 88.1 FM or 89.1 LP FM. 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So thank you to our listeners and supporters who tuned in near and far. So here is Still Pulse with Your House. 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
2: Hell yeah. Oh, my bad. Oh, sorry.
0: Let me rewind that back. This is DJ Awinma, DJ Awin, or DJ Spider-Man, and or DJ Roland, whichever, because I go by all of those names because I haven't even picked one yet. So I guess I'll just go by all of them. And I got many Hopi names, too, if you know some. I think you just know me by Awin, though. But anyway, this is your late night show, your H2O Vibes. And I am your H2O Vibe host, Awinma. And today we'll be listening to some of my songs that I've created. And I think you all know this one, which is going to be playing in a bit. And this one, this song is a reggae song, of course. And I'm trying to think here. And I lost my thoughts. But anyway, this song is a good song. Talks about a beautiful life, Loma Katita. And it talks about a lot of good things. And it relates to our Hopi songs as well. And that's what I kind of incorporated with it. And I had help from family members too, like my mom. She's a big part of it. And, you know, others helped me too in making this song as well. And also in filming the video too. And all I can say is this is a very good song, and which we'll be playing in a bit. And I think I'll play it right now because I have no idea what to say. So I think I'll think about it during the song, and think about the song too. So here we go.

Alrighty, that was, what was that song? Raining on the Land? Yeah, and that was one of my recent songs that I made. I don't know how long ago, but I just know it's pretty recent. Not old, but pretty recent. And I have a next one coming up, and it's called, I think this one plays around lunchtime, I think. Yeah, and it's called Cruising Down the Mesa, and it talks about going to the C-store and talking about bro having monies. But yeah, it's a pretty cool song. At first, I didn't like it, but people told me that they really liked this song, especially Sam. She's all, what? And she's all getting all excited for it. You know how she is. But, yeah, it's a pretty fun song, and I just made it for fun. And I don't even know when I put that down. I think I put it in the system, I think about a year ago. So, yeah, but forgot. It is 7:12 at the studios. And let me see. Let's see what our forecast for today is. Salma, Arizona, Ganado, Window Rock areas. You guys are at 85 degrees. And then going to Kings Canyon, Bongsikvi, Yawalo Paki, Jereto area. You guys are at 91 degrees. And for Second Mesa, Arizona, KUII Studios, it is 91 degrees also. And Kikotsumobe Village, let's see, ...91 degrees. And Munkape Upper Lower Tuba City area, you guys are at 92 degrees. And going toward Flagstaff, you guys are at 79 degrees. Only, probably all, or probably not. Can't even see outside. It's all dark in here. But anyways, let's see what today is. Today is June 5th, 2026. And let's see what today's national days are. Today is National Donut Day. If you've seen Three Stooges, Donut Remover. It's my favorite part. It is Hot Air Balloon Day today. Ooh. And if you don't know, there is hot air balloons that go by in Phoenix, right in the beginning of Phoenix, I believe. And they start early in the morning. I think it starts around 6 o'clock. So pretty early to catch those balloons go by. But anyways, that is it for your national days. And I'll keep reminding you if you keep forgetting. But I guess we'll move on to our next song, which is Cruising Down the Mesa. And here we go.

Yeah, this one's for the people. For those who can't find a way when times get rough. For the times that get really tough. Always rise up and never back down. Always find a way to push through the pain and never give up. And let you

0: right in the feels, man. But that was, my gosh, I keep Find a Way. And that one I kind of just made just for fun. Or not just for fun. I mean, it was fun in a way, but it was just kind of like a reminder song of what you do when you get lost, like, you know, in your feels, and then you can always find a way. And coming up next, we got a chill vibe hour. That's what I'm calling it right now, so hope to stay tuned, and you'll be listening to these songs, which is by 6AZ. I don't know if you know them, but they are a native artist, and this is the song next is Shabby. It's pretty cool. Pretty cool song. And hope you feel the vibes.
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And it is Willow, and her song is Wait a Minute. 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

And that was Wait a Minute by Willow. And I hope you like my little joke. My jokey joke. And coming up next, we got SZA. Oh yeah, and then it is 7:31 at the KYI radio station. And then I'll think about another thing to say when this song probably ends. But we'll see, because we got more songs coming up next. And this is the Chill Vibe Hour. And you are listening to KUYI 88.1 FM. And we're streaming online at KUYI.net. And I'm going to say it again, KUYI.net. Your Native American Public Radio Station. And let's get this back on track and let's get this rolling. Rolling.

Friday. That was... Do you remember? That was SZA. And she sang the song Saturn. And next we got the Goodfoot by Justin Timberlake. And this song, if you don't know, it's on a DreamWorks movie. I'm trying to remember what it is too. Shark Tales, there you go. It's a favorite song of mine. 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Has a good beat. So once you feel the beat with the Goodfoot.

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1: Hello, KUYI listeners. Good evening. I hope you liked that lineup. And that was, let's see. Well, you listened to a lot of songs within almost about an hour. But stay tuned. Don't go away. We got Obsessed by Mariah Carey. This one's a pretty cool song too. Like, why are you so obsessed with me? Alright, let's get this rolling.
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1: And that was Carry Out by Justin Timberlake to Carry Out the with the Hour. And for this hour will be a slow jam, kind of like Hour, with Metallica, starting with Orion.

All right, that was Du Hast by Rams. I'm not going to butcher the name, but I bet you guys probably know the name. But we got another favorite playing up next, which is Patient Number 9. And I bet you can guess it's Ozzy Osbourne. But let's mention real quick the nightly forecast for tonight. It is... Alright, here we go. Salmon, Arizona, Window Rock area. You guys are all currently sitting at 80 degrees. And tonight will be mostly clear with the low around 54. And coming back to Hopi, toward Kings Canyon, Pungsikbi, Yowalopake, Jedeto area, you guys are currently sitting at 88 degrees. And tonight will be mostly clear with a low around 53 degrees. And coming back toward Second Mesa, Arizona, Sipalave, Sungopave, Masungnave areas, we are all currently are at 88 degrees. And tonight will be mostly clear with a low around 51. And going toward Kikosmove Village, it is 88 degrees. So it's cooling down a little bit. And tonight will be mostly clear with the low around 52. West wind 9 to 15 miles per hour with gusts as high as 21 miles per hour. And going toward Tuba City, Mungkape upper and lower, you guys are all currently sitting at 86 degrees. And tonight will be mostly clear with a low around 60. And last but not least, Navatikeove, Navatikuyove, or as you may know it, Flagstaff. You guys are currently sitting at 73 degrees. And tonight will be clear with a low around 48. And just a reminder on the national days, today is Donut Day. So, don't miss out on donuts. Anyway, today is also National Veggie Burger Day. I don't know if you guys like that. And also today is National Sorry I Was on a Boat Day. So if you have a good excuse or no excuse at all, you could probably use this. Sorry I was on a boat today. Or sorry I was on a boat, either or. And also today is Thank You Day. We should all be thankful every day. And today is National Sausage Roll Day. Pig in a Blanket. And then I forgot to mention Hot Air Balloon Day today. And that is it. But again, coming up next, we got Patient Number 9. And you are listening to KUYI 88.1 FM. And we are also streaming online at KUYI.net. And I'm going to say it again, KUYI.net. And we are your Native American public radio station. And let's get rolling with the songs.

0: 你打我红娘人，何必马就讲不叫我送我帮下你先咯。我们一日都讲 K U Y I 好了啦，那律师呢？那那做个不收家。
1: Alrighty, that was beautiful people. And all you beautiful people out there, you better, or not you better, stay tuned. We are taking it back to the slow jams again. And starting off, we got Richie Valens. Come on, let's go. So let's go, go, go, and go. And for those who are tuning in, and for those of you who don't know who I am, all you beautiful people out there, I am DJ Awinma, or also known as DJ Awin, DJ Spider-Man, or DJ Roland, or whichever you prefer, because I have a lot of names, just like my Hopi names. I got lots, and I do remember all of them, well, most of them. And let's get this rolling. Come on, come on, let's go.

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KUYI is a project of the Hopi Foundation.

That was no, no, no. No, no, no. And back to the chill hour. Ooh, let's go with Usha. And no, it's not the hype one. Alrighty. And again, you are listening to whoever's tuning in. It is 8:44 on the hour. Or I don't even know what that means. But it is 8:44. And if you didn't know what today is Friday, June 5th. And let's get back into the music and let's get rolling back with Usher.

Society. I hope you guys like that song. And we got a request, Alice Cooper. Right now, we don't really have that much Alice Cooper songs. And I've tried looking, and it seems like we do not have it. But I got this special surprise with the songs that we got right now with Alice Cooper. Tough choice. I'm gonna go with I Am 18, technically. And if you are just tuning in, you are listening to KUYI 88.1 FM, OPU Public Radio, and 89.1 LP FM, Upper Mungkapi, and we are streaming online at KUYI.net. And we are about to roll out the hour in just a minute. Not just a minute, but I believe we have enough for two songs. So here we go. This one goes to Bakavi. I'm 18.

And that is almost going to wrap it up for tonight. And coming up next, we got Breathe Deeper. So just take a deep breath. Take a deep breath. Then breathe out. And there you have your break. But closing off, again, we got Breathe Deeper by Tame Impala. And if you are tuning in for the night, you are listening to KUYI 88.1 FM, Hopi Public Radio. And we are streaming online at KUYI.net. And wherever you may be, you know, if you're driving, stay safe. And hope you're all inside. But if you are out and about, please be careful and look both ways if you are walking also. Well, they can't hear. I'm sorry. Okay. Anyway, Breathe Deeper by Tame Impala. And hope you all have a good night. And I had fun. Thank you very much. Have a good night.

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And I just want to say thank you very much for having me out here. Mi Gwich.

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Today I will be singing you an Inuktitut song. 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The snakes decide to help the Hopis.

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0: 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All contests and giveaways mentioned during this broadcast are no longer available. Additionally, some information provided in this segment may have already occurred or changed since the original recording. 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
1: Everyone, you're tuned in to Sober Talk on KUYI Hopi Public Radio. I'm your host, Nikki Kumaintiwa, and thank you for joining in on the conversation today, whether you're listening from home, on the road, or at work. We're joined by representatives from the Hopi Substance Abuse Prevention Center, Scottsdale Recovery Center, Native American Connections, and Turtle Island Women Warriors. Today we are joined... We're going to have a conversation, and the conversation will provide a supportive and engaging space to discuss recovery, share personal experiences, learn from one another, and talk about important aspects of recovery, such as coping strategies and the value of strong support systems. We are grateful to have the voices behind this important work with us today. So let's begin by having each of you introduce yourselves and share what inspires you most about the work you do. So, Brian, want to start us off?
2: Good morning, everybody. This is Brian Humitua, Program Manager for the Hopi Substance Abuse Prevention Center. And the thing that inspires me most about the work is these three examples of the miracles that are happening in our communities all over the world, celebrating their recovery, their life change, you know, and just the impacts that they're having in the community. But most important is their contributions to their family and their loved ones, and really getting back into the rhythm of life. And so, again, like I said, this is just an honor to be here with these great group of fellas.
1: All right, go ahead and pass it along.
3: Hello, I'm Jared Marquez. Turtle Island Women Warriors Board Treasurer and owner and CEO of Warpath to Recovery. You know, my contribution to the community is just the life, to get smiles, hugs, and laughs from everybody that I meet. I'm Apache from San Carlos. You know, the stigma behind all that, you know, is being wild, being rowdy, being into use. In all actuality, being Apache is the opposite. It's love, kindness, caring, compassion, and being able to be supportive with brothers from all walks of life is truly inspiring. You know, I'm someone who did over 10 years in prison, been affiliated with gangs and lifestyles that honestly don't belong in this world. So I'm out here encouraging others, you know, to represent what they truly feel inside, and that to feed the love, to seek out kindness and compassion, because that's what we as natives, you know, live by.
1: All right, thank you, Jared.
4: Good morning, ladies and gentlemen. My name is Lee Eva Patkiwonga from Sungopovi, also CEO for Scottsdale Recovery Center, owner of HNIC LLC, head native in charge. What's most inspirational for me is just being a part of people's evolution in recovery, to be able to see the journey from broken, uncertain, fearful, to creating opportunities for empowerment and personal growth and development. So seeing people evolve is one of the main reasons why I'm in this industry. So thank you for having me this morning.
1: Thank you, Lee.
5: Good morning. My name is Ken Lewis. I'm an Akamawatam from Hill River, District 6, Komod. So I came all the way up here to sit with my brothers here that often inspire me on a daily basis. And I recently left Native American Connections and venturing on my own and to do the Lewis Collective. And what we're doing is offering continuous services, continually service consultation firm. We offer infrastructure and technical support in tribal strategic affordable housing sustainability program design. We also do resident community services. We're going to be looking at cultural inclusion for those housing communities serving off the tribal land in the Phoenix area and in surrounding communities. You know, sometimes we're we're not just one tribe, we're not just one way. We want to be able to offer that inclusion and out of respect, you know. So for me, meeting these brothers here, and we'll talk more about that, just really opened my eyes. And it was quoted by one of them that, what happened to your voice? You used to have a voice that you used, you know, and we heard you and we felt you. And it really prompted me to look at, where am I at today? You know, I'm 58 years old, and we have a world to offer. And as far as recovery, I live that every day. I'm a part of Freedom Hall board. My home group is Morning Miracles. It's at 6:15 every morning. I'm a very active member, but also wanting to get into the Native communities and establish true sobriety and movements, and being part of this group. I think that we began that journey together, and so that's me. That's me.
1: Thank you, Ken, and thank you, for all of you for driving up to Hopi Land to be here and share your stories here with us on KUYI. All right. Can you share how your organizations first connected and what brought you together to support recovery in our community?
4: So over 20 years ago, I know that we started our respective journeys in recovery independently from one another, but that the start of that really brought us together. And when we made introductions, I know prior to our recovery, myself and Brian used to use and drink together back in the day. And when we first ran into each other in recovery, it was funny because I walked up to him, and we hadn't seen each other for years at this point, and we seen each other, and it was kind of an awkward exchange at the beginning. And he finally comes on, he says, "Hey man, just so you know, I'm sober now." And I said, "Oh really, me too." And that's kind of how we started that conversation about recovery and our aspirations about utilizing this opportunity to create further opportunities for other people in pursuit of the same thing. And so then we met Kenny, and then eventually met Jared, and we just really created a collective of gentlemen that are really adamant about pursuing an opportunity to help other people like ourselves heal. And that's kind of how it started. And then after that, we evolved professionally to really bring together organizations and partnerships to bring about opportunities for everybody else, and kind of broaden out the scope of service. So that's kind of how we started this. But the name actually came from Kenny, so I'll let him tell the story.
5: So we so the organization that I was working with connected well with everything that we're doing, and we knew each other professionally. We went to the same treatment center. I was there, I think, before these guys were. But I remember hearing about Lee, and I always wanted to do something with him, and we talked about it, and we never got around to it. And here we are. You know, we met through a camping trip that never occurred for me. Lee, about a year ago, planned this camping trip, and I was gung-ho, and I signed up and didn't know who was all going to be there. I knew Brian was going to be there. But the day of, we had car trouble, and my wife was on travel, so I couldn't just leave and have the car break down. So I told him, "Man, I can't go." And I told him, "Come pick up the food I brought." And so they went camping, and they had a great time, and I was all bummed about it. And then about a week later, they started a group chat. And from that, I met Jarrett, you know, and it was the same energy and the same focus, and it was like, I want to be a part of. And it kind of grew into, we wanted to do an event, and we said, "What's our group name?" And we were coming up with all kinds of raw and real stuff. I mean, raw and real, and that's what we do every day, you know. And it became up to Savage to Sobriety, is that when we was out there, each one of us, when we hear our own war stories, we match. We were savages. We lived without rules. We lived without care. We lived without all those things, and created a world of pain and shame and hurt for our families. You know, but here we are today, you know, established and trying to give back and trying to just keep our heart clean and do it in a good way, but in a real way, you know, not a cookie cutter way, no disrespect, but just trying to keep it real. And like, what touched us? How can we give that same fire back? So that's how the name came to be.
6: And I just want to add that, you know, we did enjoy that chumut, that tortillas that Ken sent up.
2: Man, we were tearing that up during the camping trip. Yeah. Jared slept with it under his pillow.
7: The whole bag.
3: Which was cool because we realized that we kept bringing more and more than just a couple dozen. I was like, Dad, this thing don't end. And I did take the rest of them home with me. As far as how we all met and organized, yeah, that's part of it too. Brian's parents and my parents, they used to party from way back. You know, my parents has always been party parents, and that's the lifestyle I live and grew up in. And, you know, dealing with my own struggles and stuff like that, I remember as a child, you know, because Brian's way older than me. Yay. No, I remember Brian was struggling with addiction and stuff like that. You know, he was already an adult by then. And then through it all, you know, seeing us come together, you know, I would go see mom. His mom's my godmother, you know, my parents have passed and stuff like that. And, you know, I did over 10 years in prison from 23 to 33. I got out and, you know, I was sober, but, you know, it's different than being out in the community and seeing everything the way it is now and how it used to so open out there in Phoenix. And, you know, I wanted something more. And a part of that, I stumbled upon a woman that needed help, who later, it started as Stolen People, Stolen Benefits. Me, her, and my lady would go out and do outreach in the community. And then it turned into a nonprofit as Turtle Island Women Warriors, out there seeking people who have been affected by the whole sober living scheme out in Phoenix, actually searching for people, helping people with their immediate needs. And along the way, our founder had met Scottsdale Recovery, met Lee, and we connected on a different level. I've always been a part of the community, and I wasn't really in the public eye at the time, and that's the way I kept it, because that's what allowed me to help really find people. And through meeting Lee and talking with him and being around helping our organization, you know, it was funny too, because I would go see my godmother and she'd be like, Have you talked to Brian? Yeah. And it really came together through the help of Lee, you know. Meeting Ken was a relief, you know, because it's funny, because when I asked everybody, I said, you know, who's all in this group chat, because I don't have nobody's name saved. And he comes out as Dee Dee's favorite son, Ken Lewis. And here, I just saved it as, that's all right, that's what you want to be known, I'm going to save you like that. So every time I get a message for him, it pops up like that, you know what I mean? But, you know, for those who understand true recovery, authenticity is the main point on what it is. And the more you, the more you kind of suppress yourself, the further you go away from recovery. That's what turns you into an addict, because you tend to take it on yourself. So the authenticity of our group is just really laughs, jokes, you know, and it's full honesty. You know, it's about being honest of where we come from. It's not about making a name for ourselves. It's not about our war stories and all that. It's about what we do for each other and what we do for our community, because that's our ultimate goal. As far as each separate organization and what we are establishing for ourselves, our true goal is not only helping those back home, like here in Hopi, but also on our own personal reservations as well. And that's the true goal of coming together, because we realize that, you know, we hit our barriers and blockades, you know, back home. But being able to work together, you know, is going to establish us on other reservations that hopefully opens the door for us back home.
1: Yeah, I really that's really good. I like to hear what you're all saying. So it's more of a brotherhood that I see from all four of you. And you're trying to spread your webs and connect more to come into your brotherhood and share this life in sobriety. So I think that's really great. And how has your recovery journey shaped the way you serve and empower your community today?
4: I just wanted to make mention first real quick that Brian's the only one with webs. The rest of us have wings.
1: That's true.
8: Brian's a little bit older than us.
1: That's true. I did look at Brian when I said that.
8: She looked directly at you. I looked at
5: her. I guess that's why y'all are
4: Oh, can you repeat the question again? We're over here having too much fun.
5: You got something like more brothers from other mothers?
1: Yeah, so the question is, how has your recovery journey shaped the way you serve and empower your community today?
4: For me personally, I think the main objective for me was to be able to create some integrity and authenticity to who I am, and that has been difficult. Because I think what I really was in pursuit of was to be able to come home and integrate Western knowledge and information with traditional and cultural practice. And it's very hard to accomplish both simultaneously. And so when I met these gentlemen, we kind of figured out a way to blend both and to be able to support one another in figuring out exactly what that means and what it represents for us personally, and then how we spread that out into the community. So especially as adult males, and I'm always very conscious about using the word man, because I've been in this world for 48 years now, and it's very hard for me to identify a man, like in its true interpretation for me anyway. And for me, I aspire to become a man one day, but I'm an adult male in the process of evolution. And I want to get to a point to where one day I don't have road rage. I'm not impatient. I'm articulating myself in a different manner without profanity, but I'm not there yet. So I'm in a process of growth, but it's all of these things that I want to be able to integrate into recovery and to help people recognize that it's not as intimidating or as scary as your addiction is. And one of the things that I was just telling my mom over breakfast this morning was that when I was in the Cuba most recently, something that I saw I've never seen before, and there was a gentleman in there that was telling the kids, if you don't know, ask, and there's no such thing as a stupid question. And I just thought, I reflected back on my childhood and how that wasn't the case. Either you knew or you didn't, and if you didn't know, you got in trouble or you got reprimanded for that. And so I like to see that there's so much growth that's happening and opportunities for knowledge and understanding, and when you blend that with somebody in recovery that has a better sense and understanding of self, I think that our communities can really become empowered.
5: I think for me, where I'm from, the Akamorotam, that there was an awakening. Been going to a lot of funerals during the holiday season, and a lot of the traditions and the culture is gone away. And I looked around, I was like, well, where's so-and-so? Where's this uncle? Where's that grandpa? And I looked around, I said, we are them. You know, that's my role now, you know. And so what that has to do with sobriety is a lot of people that I ran a game with, run and gun and all of that, that we're all in a different place in our lives. You know, it was kind of funny back in the day. If somebody said they were getting sober, we riddled them. You know, they weren't able to stand around us as we were drinking and burying people or doing things in the community, you know. Well, now it's a norm. It's a norm, you know what I mean? And if somebody's out there falling, you know, we say a prayer. We say, hey, man, have you reached out to them, you know? And I think through our own children going through this addiction, especially like on my res with the new drugs that are out there, you know, all I can do is be part of. And I don't want to say that I can go out there and all of a sudden put up all these meetings and put up all these things. I have to be a part of, and I have to do that respectfully so that everybody's voice is heard. But if I can help to put that all together in one voice and to lead a change in the community, you know what I mean? I'm not out there to run for any position, you know, been there, done it. And I respect any tribal leader because it's not easy. But how can we as a community come together to have one voice and, you know, hopefully create a platform that there is true recovery? You know what I mean? And so because this group is, you know, we're venturing into a lot of, and some of them are comical, we get ourselves into, and some are really, you know, high fives. But I think moving forward that because of our collective, we're going to accomplish great things. You know what I mean? And there's no blueprint. There's no leader. Well, we say Lee's the leader because, you know.
9: He's 48.
5: Yeah, he's 48. Forget the fact that I'm 58. He's 48. But,
9: You know what I mean? There's no age difference. There's no, it's from the heart. And if we can take that into our communities and not brag and not try to be that stoic person, but just come in and blend and say, okay, I hear you, you know, and take that and try to make change with that, whatever that's going to be. But I mean, for me, it's everyday walk with God, you know, saying, hey, what do you want me today? You know, and that's that higher power thing and leading, working those steps for me anyway. So that's what I got.
1: Thank you for that. That's very powerful. But I have a follow-up question, but I need to say this really quick. So if you're just joining us, you're listening to KUYI Sober Talk. And our guests today are Brian Humitiwa, Lee Yaiba, Ken Lewis, and Jarrett Marquez. And we're discussing the life in sobriety and recovery by sharing personal experiences. So back to my follow-up question. Can one of you share a moment where you saw your recovery make a real difference in someone's life?
9: So I think for me, I work with a lot of people. But I think the most impactful is my children. Mm. You know what I mean? Is that the father that they had laid out a blueprint for life that wasn't very rosy. And I have children that are struggling with alcoholism, that are struggling with drug addiction. But I have one daughter, my oldest daughter, that took that same route, went to prison, came out, and, you know, she was struggling. And she would get jobs, and she would lose those jobs because of her background. And she said, Dad, if you can do it, I can do it. You know, today, you know, she works for the tribe and you know, in the finance department. And, you know, her life has turned around. You know, she's able to provide all those things, and she's sober, and you know, she lives life differently. So those ones impact me. My children that, you know, may struggle. I've taken one of my daughters to, you know, the hospital to get treatment 3 times. And on the 4th time, she told me, Dad, I can't be you. But just be here. And that's the best I can do. When I can work with people, I can sponsor people, I can be part of a home group and be part of a board and all of that. But I think the ones that are the hardest is when it's your own family. So when you see those little successes and you remember that fight, recently I had a talk with my daughter. She's struggling with those pills. She goes, Dad, I can get to 2 to 3 days. And then that urge comes over and I can't fight it. How did you do it? You know, and I can talk to her but not tell her, we need to get you into treatment. You know, when you're ready, you're going to be ready. And I'm going to pray for you. And I'm just going to be here and walk with you. You know, and it's not in my hands. So I think for me, those are the most impactful.
1: All right. Thank you. Thank you for sharing that. And I really appreciate that. You're talking about families here. So that kind of goes into my next question. So as we continue our conversation, we want to acknowledge our families who are often quietly carrying their own struggles, like you just said, while supporting someone in active addiction. What would you say to family members of active users about the importance of seeking help and care for their own healing as well? Any of you can answer that.
6: I guess, you know, I think that one of the greatest things that I'm grateful for is when my family finally decided to put their foot down and said no more. Because even though I did everything in the book to act out and...
1: Conversation, we want to acknowledge our families who are often quietly carrying their own struggles, like you just said, while supporting someone in active addiction. What would you say to family members of active users about the importance of seeking help and care for their own healing as well? Any of you can answer that.

0: even though I did everything in the book to act out and be mad and pout and you know, there's 2 years of my life I don't remember because my family finally said no. My kid's mom left me. She said no more. My mom said I couldn't be at home anymore. I became homeless. I was like, well, I'll show you guys, you know, and I'm out there running and gunning and just acting a fool. And then, so when it came to that, really understanding, you know, what I was really doing, not just to them, but myself, and understanding that how hard that must have been for them to say no more. And still have to carry on and still have to go on like nothing happened, you know, wearing that fake smile. And then not only that, but taking care of my responsibilities, like my children, you know, paying the bills, all of that, things that I wasn't even concerned about when I was out there, but still trying to act like I was a man and trying to act like I knew it all. And so when I talk and try to help others and just explain that people need help themselves too, you know, not just the alcoholics and then addicts, but the family members, the children, the whole family needs healing. The whole family needs wellness. But I also see that a lot of families, they enable the alcoholics and then addict. And it's really hard because it goes against our cultural values of parenting, you know, not putting your children out, you know, when they're 18, continuing to do that. But at the same time, it's not healthy. And it's really about what are we showing, what are we conveying to the community and even the youngsters that it's okay to continue doing this without repercussion. And continuing to cause havoc in the home, the families, and the communities, and still be okay, you know. Because again, the other part of it is that we go through these things, but then our excuse sometimes too is, oh well, you know, something's coming up that I got to be a part of, and then we kind of tend to put that to the side. But yet, all of those feelings, emotions, are stuffed, and the family has to continue to go through things too as well. And then the outcome is like, is that really healthy? You know, so for me, I encourage the families, you know, and this is another part of it too. It's like our families have their own stories. I mean, we could sit here and say, yeah, I was like this, I was like that, I did this, I'm doing that. But if you really ask our family, well, how really was Brian? You know, they're going to be like, I don't even want to tell you, you know, because again, that's what we have to work through. That's what we're dealing with. And that's what we're trying to change as well. Again, looking at impact in the community and our children is that we, no matter what anybody says, we've had to gain that trust back. And it just didn't come right away when we said, I'm sorry, I'm sober. I'm sorry, I'm not going to do it again. It took time. And for me, it took about 15 years to earn the trust back of my children, which was really an eye opener because again, I don't want to lose that. You know, I don't want to lose that again. And so holding those close is that each of these brothers here, the brotherhood and others too as well, you know, we all support each other in this because we talk to each other about this, you know, and we're going to bring our families and we're going to have them share about us, you know, what they went through, what they're doing, what they did to heal. Because again, we don't have Al-Anon out here. We don't have family support out here. Our program, we do, but very few people will ask for help and actually be committed to getting the help. So again, like right now, we're in a busy season, you know, community-wise, but then again, this alcohol and substance use is still going on. So it's either we deal with it or we put it to the side until we're done, you know. So again, it's kind of like, where is the family getting help and support when they need it?
1: For me, I'm going to piggyback off of what Brian said. There's a tremendous amount of respect that

0: women in this community and communities in regards to alcoholism and drug addiction that it just needs to be said. The burden of this falls on women. All of us speak from a position where the father vacated the responsibility and the woman is left to manage the family, the household, the stressors, all of the things that come about. But one of the greatest things that my mother ever did for me is that she had me arrested on multiple occasions. And I remember one in particular where she had me arrested inside of our own home. And I remember all my siblings were there and the police came in and they handcuffed me in the living room. And I remember I looked her dead in the eye and I told her that I hated her and that I was her oldest and that she didn't really love me if she was willing to do that to me. And so after that, fast forward a few more years, right before I went to detox for the final time, she looked at me and she said, "This is your life. You do with it what you want." And part of that responsibility personally is my mother raised me the way that she needed to. My mother and my family cultivated an opportunity for me to establish morals and values and a true understanding of who I am and my responsibility to myself and to the world. And I failed to do that, even though I knew. And so that internal conflict is the way that I'm behaving is not conducive to the way that I was raised. And so that clash internally created a whole bunch of chaos. And so for me, when I look back at that, it was my mother and every other woman in my family that held that burden of taking care of the family, watching people go to jail, losing children and all of that kind of stuff. And it was easy for me to kind of look at that and just put all of that blame on my mother. And the only reason why was because she was the only one there. And so, you know, for all of these things that one of the other pieces of that that's really important is that when we lost my brother, Jay, most recently, a couple of years ago, I remember there was this reality that came about that I don't think we ever really consider. And our families have a tendency to say, go out and find a job, go out and go to school, go do something with yourself. And for me personally, I did that. And it wasn't even really by choice. I remember I got kicked out and then I left at 15 and I never came back. But the thing that struck me most about that was that when my brother passed away and my brother Bones just prior to that, not even a year before, we were talking and she was talking about how I kept telling them to go out and to go get a job and to go to school, go do something with your life. And I remember she sat there and she said, "My boys, all they wanted to do was just be Hopi. That's it." And unintentionally, I think we have a habit of pushing people out the door because they're not producing what we want them to see. But in reality, both of them were always at the field. Both of them were making and going into the community, making songs and putting on dances and doing things that Hopi men do. And we devalue that so much. And if there was a flip side to that, rather than being a CEO for an organization in outside of home, I would much rather have been home doing the work that I do here. And so those are the kind of things that I think are really important to acknowledge is that it's everybody out there that's listening, there's so much intergenerational trauma that impacts what we do present day, and it's not necessarily our fault. If you go through the history lines and you ask your mother, what did you go through? And if that mother was to ask your soul, what did you go through? You'll see a pattern of repetition throughout the entire course of our existence, and you'll start to better understand the reasons why. And I think it's really important to touch that, but that's also a personal responsibility to create an opportunity to heal. Because when you touch the truth, you can't get away from it. And I think that's the scary part of it, especially in our community, is to acknowledge the things that happen and how do we start to equip ourselves to heal. So, again, going back to my mother, tremendous amount of respect and gratitude for her. Got to give a special shout out to Yvonne Kumahongniwa Sugar and Gigi, because when I came into my recovery journey, I remember I went to them and I asked them for help and guidance and they embraced me and they said, just come home. And I remember I came home for a while. And that's kind of where I solidified my foundation and really started to enact some of the cultural and traditional practices to help myself heal. And then after that, my own personal pursuit to be able to acquire the things that I knew I could accomplish took me away from home, but now this is my opportunity to come back.
1: And I think for me, piggybacking up what they're saying, and this is what brings us together as brotherhood, you know what I mean, is our shared experience and life experience and true discussions about recovery. So for me, it, you know, when I first went to treatment, you know, I used to brag about, you know, oh, even though I drank, I went and got a Christmas tree for the kids because they loved it. My son always wanted a tree, and that was my bragging point. And then when I got out of, had some sobriety, he said, Dad, you want to hear the other side of that story? I said, yeah. He goes, that tree sat outside for 2 weeks. I wouldn't touch it. I wouldn't open those boxes because I hated you, because you chose the bar over me. You chose the bar over us. And he said, the girls dragged it in and put it up, and we didn't see you. You know, when later on, when my addiction took over, when the alcohol wasn't working anymore and I wanted to numb out life, it took that hard love from my dad. You know what I mean? Of, I'd be tweaked out and I'd go, Dad, can I just stay here? Can I sleep on your floor? And he'd say, no, you need to go. I don't want that around here. And I say, Mom, please just let me sleep on the corner of your room, and knowing that I'd be safe because in my head the world was after me. And she would say, no, your dad's going to get mad at me. And so I'd get mad and take off, and then whatever happens going to happen. Well, then I walked into treatment, you know, when all the doors were shut, and it began that journey, you know. And, you know, even then, you know, because in my recovery, in my journey, there's been some relapses, a lot of relapses, and I've had to learn from each one of them. And I remember telling my daughter one time, and she says, we don't even know who you are. Just because you got this good job and you're up there doing this and doing that, and, you know, is it a, you know, are you being a TV show, you know, icon, or who are you trying to be? You know, you're not Dad. You know, you're a father. You gave birth to me, and that's all I know. And it was those things that woke me up, you know, that tough love. And so, you know, I have 12 children. My youngest is 16, going on 17, and my oldest is 42. She's going to be celebrating that tomorrow. And, you know, my other daughter turned 22. But that building of relationship, that building of trust, it's still in the works. We get benchmarks. You know, even doing this show, they were like, what are you doing? I'm like, I'm going to go up there with some bros. This isn't about me. This is about a collective of a brotherhood. And, you know, what Brian was talking about, bringing our families in, because we're always looking ahead. You know, what is the true impact? What's going to make the difference for people in our community? And that's hearing their side of it, you know, because we don't always realize what we put them through. We think, oh, yeah, I learned this and it's good. You know, but that healing isn't always done. I have a daughter, the one that made the chumath, and she'll do anything for me. And she was a little girl, and she would write to me when I was locked up, and she would, and I tell her, someday we're going to have a house, we're going to have this and have that. Well, we have those things, and she's still by my side. But there's still that trust. There's still that pain, and I see it sometimes when we talk. So not all is healed. You know, with my mom, I used to say, I love my mom, but I hate the, and I use a explanative, you know, and because there was a lot of relationship issues, you know what I mean? But prior, 3 years before she died, she called me, she goes, I need you to take care of me. And I'm like, I'm just coming off a relapse, I can't do that. And she goes, but I want you to. And what that was the higher power saying, hey, walk her to the mountain, walk her to that final journey. And I remember her saying, I'm tired of living in this shell. You know, I work all day long, take her to appointments, and, you know, she would say, I just want to be free again, you know. And my last words to her that night before she passed was, I love you, Mom. And she was mad because I wouldn't let her go eat at this fast food place. And I said, you mad at me, Mom? She goes, yeah. I said, well, I'll see you in the morning. I said, I love you. I said, Mom, I love you. And she said, I love you. And those were our final words. You know, I got to walk a brother through his addiction, and walk him to his grave and do that honorably. He was a year older than me, and he got slipped some fentanyl, and it took him out. And I'm grateful for my wife for being part of that, because there was a time where I couldn't do it. Coming on 2 years of losing my dad, and contrary to that dad disappearing, he was always there. He was my best friend. I just didn't live up to his expectations. One time I went to him, I said, hey, I got to go to a court. He says, well, good luck. I don't know what you want me to say. You're spiritually dead. You're mentally dead. Surprised you're not physically dead. You know, I got nothing for you. Nothing that I can say is going to make a difference. And it was that hard love of getting mad at him but walking away. You know what? Each one of them, when he passed, I got to walk with him to the very end, honorably, and walk him to the mountain and be part of that and be sober. You know, families out there, it's going to take tough love. When the more you baby us, the more that the game plan comes on. Today, I go to Al-Anon because I didn't realize I didn't even have boundaries myself. And that's what helps me, you know. I do AA, I do Al-Anon. I'm a druggie sitting in an AA meeting, but because it's the fellowship, you know. So that's what works for me and, you know, still working on those relationships.
2: Let me touch on this real quick. So you know, shout out to my brothers and sisters who have made the decision, you know, who may never hear this, you know, who've taken on responsibility that may never, they may never reunite with their family. And I know what that feels like. I started, drugs and alcohol before, you know, when I was really young. I grew up with party parents. I grew up with parents that did that to the day they died. And when we talk about families and how to encourage them to seek help and get help through our addictions and stuff like that, this relates a lot to my little brother and sister. So while I was doing 10 years in prison, I lost my brother a month later, my dad, and 14 months later, my mom. And to see that, you know, my little brother and sister, they handled it differently, you know. And for them to know me and how much I've hurt them through everything, the way my parents treated me when I was young, and my older brother, we were kicked out by the time I was 11 years old. It was a consistent thing where my mom chose, like, to say that because she'd rather spend the money on alcohol or drugs or whatever she wanted to do. She told me and my older brother that we were a burden, that she couldn't afford us because we were spending all the kids' money because we ate more. And I never took offense to that because I seen and I understood the true reality and what the care that my little brother and sister needed. But the true effects of that is that I went into hard drugs at that time. And I pretty much, by the time I was 13, was doing it every day. And when I did see my little brother and sister to check on them, you know, I wasn't always in the best shape. And I think about it now, and it hurts me because my little brother, he was a baby. I was the one that taught him how to do everything. You know, I babied him, changed his diapers. My mom wasn't there, wasn't sober to do all that stuff. I learned to cook because my sister was hungry. And just one day, I took it personal and left. And that's how they see it. They see that me and my older brother abandoned them to leave them in a bad situation. And to this day, I've made promises to them that I would always be there for them. And all they ever knew was the crazy guy that went to prison. You know, and they know why I went to prison. I can justify that. And I don't deny that. And I don't regret anything that I've done in my past because it allows me to be who I am and where I'm at in life. Because without that, I wouldn't have gained the knowledge and respect that I have. So to all those that are struggling with addiction, gangs, and all that stuff, we're just seeking a connection. We're just seeking acceptance. You know, we don't teach each other how to truly be a warrior. Warrior is not about being a fighter or someone who's aggressive. Warrior is about fighting the war you have within and overcoming that and learning that true life and meaning as a warrior is to live for your people, is to better your life, to better those around you. That's serving true purpose. And my purpose with my family right now is to see that my sister and my brother, I can tell them all day, I can tell everybody in my life that I'm sober 13 years, going on 14 now. My addictions to violence and that type of lifestyle, and you know, I have walked away from that the last 3 years. The day I left prison was the day that I said, you know what, and I promised everybody if I got one chance to walk away from that life. And and it's not necessarily walk away because I still talk to my brothers, you know, but I'm told for the path that I have chosen and how I help people that I should stay doing that, and that once I made this roadmap to help other brothers to find that purpose and meaning. And seeing my brother and sister, they know that I'm busy. And they know that the work I'm doing is is meaningful to our family. My niece came home from school one day, and she Googled my name. and a bunch of things popped up. Nothing to do with prison, nothing to do with public records, but a bunch of things in the news and in social media. And she said, "Uncle, you're famous. You're famous." And, you know, I never thought of it like that. Because until recently that I'm happy to say that none of my nieces and nephews have ever seen me be aggressive or lift a hand toward another person. And I come from a reservation where Apaches, you know, that's what we're known for, drinking and fighting. And, you know, I'm proud to say that, you know, my house is full of love. My sister's full of love. My little brother, he's getting it together. He's figuring it out. And he got mad at me the other day because I wanted to help him because I feel like his situation, you know, he needs someone to speak up for him. He said, "No, I just want to get past it. So I'm going to pay what they're telling me to pay and move on." He said, "Because I just want to be done with it." And I got to let that. I can't solve everybody's problem. And that's what I feel like I owe my family. And that's where I've been at. And they're just, they tell me, "No, leave it alone. No, leave it alone." Because they don't want me to take on more responsibility. And they understand that, you know, a part of all this, that they're learning it's okay for me to be where I'm at and make progress. And that's where their progress is at, is I think finally seeing that, you know, our family's doing good and away from all that stuff, that it allowed them to truly find fulfillment in the family. Because all of us tell each other we love them. We tell all the kids, will come and give me and my lady a hug and give us a kiss and be like, "You know, I love you, Uncle. I love you." You know, and that's the true meaning of what I mean. You know, that's what's being Native, is being able to be open and authentic, because that's who we are. We should let go of the hate and anger. You know, we've made our mistakes. We've worked together. And now let's make a better future for all those that are younger.
0: Hey, if you know me, you know.
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4: All right, thank you for sharing your stories. And, you know, it's a very inspirational and powerful conversation that we're having here this morning. And if you're just tuning in, you're listening to KUYI Sober Talk on KUYI Hopi Public Radio. Our guests are Brian Humitiwa, Lee Yaiva, Ken Lewis, and Jarrett Marquez. And we're discussing life in sobriety and recovery by sharing personal experiences. And so now I kind of want to, we did mention that we're going to share some coping strategies. So I want to ask, and again, when any of you can answer, what are some coping strategies that helped you during your recovery journey that you use today?
3: I want to answer.
5: Yeah.
3: I want to answer that.
5: So again, when I was in treatment,
3: I was writing this question.
5: I used to have this counselor that worked at Indian Rehab. Everybody knows Joe, and one day I was sitting in the circle, the morning circle, and we were doing our morning check-ins, and he was telling me, you know, we were talking about, you know, our day, and I was saying, "Man, back home, you know, this is going on, and I want to be a part of it, and we do this, and we do this, and that," and then he stands up, he goes, Brian, he goes, can I ask you a question?" And I said, "Yeah." He goes, "You promise you won't get mad?" And I'm already thinking, like, what's he going to ask me? He's like, and I say, "Yeah." He goes, "You promise you won't get mad?" And I'm like, "Yeah." He goes, "So what is it about your culture that can't keep you sober?" Oh, man. All of that was like, it just came out. I was like, "Who the hell are you to talk to me about my culture? You're just some half this, half that. You don't know, even know your own language. You don't know nothing about your culture." But from that point on, that question has helped me, because it's true. What is it about my culture that can't keep me sober? Because everything in my cultural teachings teaches me that substances is not a part of our culture. Substance use is not a part of Kaita Hima. It doesn't belong to us. And I realized that from that point on, I had a huge disconnect from when I was a child, and understanding that a lot of things that I prayed for, they didn't come true. And so I just stopped believing. But other than that, my main coping tool that I use today was to understand, what do I believe in and why do I believe in it? And how does it keep me sober? So what I do is I try to live my life like my higher power is sitting right next to me. Whatever you want to believe, because my higher power wants me to walk in a good way. He wants me to live and do my responsibilities. But also, my higher power is the keeper of this fourth world and everything that I believe in. So if I can live my life like he's sitting right next to me, I make better choices, I have better thoughts, I have better feelings, because I'm too afraid to have those feelings and thoughts and make bad choices if I could literally see him next to me. That's what I do, and that helps me. Like I said, Brian can go another way. And you're talking in third person. Hey, Brian.
3: He can go another 20 minutes, too.
5: But just kind of looking at it is that's what really helps me. That's what really helps me. So that's my coping tool.
3: Me, for
1: the Hopi tribe and you know, their preservation and continuous preservation of your cultural upbringing, shout out to Michelle Honani, Robert Williams out there, because they shared things and brought me up here to watch dances and be part of that, and I've always had the deepest respect. And you know, for me today, what I use is I go to a lot of meetings in Phoenix, and I'm, you know, it's a treasure to be able to have that. But I remember going to a meeting one time, and this lady got up and she goes, you know, some days I got to believe in myself because I'm the only one that's going to believe in me today, and I hold that to this day. Those words and that how she said it, you know, helped me to stay on a right path. Well, I had his other counselor, Lisa Moody. Shout out to Lisa Moody. We've all had Lisa Moody, and she has a magic wand, because if she didn't, we wouldn't be sitting here. But she said, sometimes you got to take a leap of faith and grow your wings on the way down. For me to separate from a company that I worked for 19 years and establish my own LLC is that blind faith. And God's got me. You know what I mean? If anything, I can flip a good burger. So if you got a burger restaurant, you know that I know how to cook a burger. But you know what? And I say that jokingly, but I got to believe in myself. And this journey that I'm going to be on is going to be to get my voice back. You know, so in my culture, we don't. They're bringing back a lot of the ways, and there's a lot of talk about who are they trying to be, what are they, and I don't know, because I'm not there. But for me, I got introduced to the Sweat Lodge, and my mom said, why are you trying to do that? It was a place where I found a higher power. It's a place where when I'm watching those stones are talking to me and it's cleansing me out, it works, you know. And for me, I had to try something different, you know, and it's okay. You know, I one time, I'll end with this, is that I one time went to a sweat lodge and this elder asked me, he said, how was it? I said, oh, man, it was hot. They had over 100 rocks in there, man. I burned. He goes, but how were your prayers? You know, I've been into some sweat lodge where there's 12 rocks and I'm flipping around because I'm not centered. I've been into some where there's been over 100 stones. And when my prayers are right, I don't feel a thing because I'm there for the right reasons. If you're just starting out, you know what I mean? We believe in you. And one of the things that we start with every day, and that in the middle of the day, one of us will say, I love you, bro. I love you, bro. And that is powerful in itself.
2: And one of my coping skills is understanding where I'm at in this world. And this is what I like to teach, is that for all of us, we all understand, as Native people as well, that any spoken language, whether it's your traditional language or it's the words you speak on a daily, all that is sacred. So every time I get upset, I know the first thing out of my mouth is going to be a prayer, whether it's good or bad. So I wish nothing against anyone, and I just take a deep breath. And it sounds like I'm frustrated, you know. It's just, you know. But it's not towards anybody. It's towards myself, because I should never have those thoughts, you know. And so one of my greatest coping skills is, because in this life we realize in recovery, you know, although we work on ourselves, our family and our friends, they don't. sometimes they don't get the opportunity. They live life. Some may have lived their entire life sober. But one of the greatest lessons I learned is to never judge your brother or sister and understand everybody has went through their own thing for them to be who they are and actually act the way they are. So my biggest thing is watch what you say, because you know early in your own recovery, when your family says something that's sharp tongue, that's something that you made them feel, and they're still dealing with those feelings. Mm-hmm. And, you know, they can be upset with you, you know, because you have made a mess with your life, and they are still having to deal with that. So it's too early for them for how many tries that may you have done or how many times you have let them down. And they might have hurt your feelings or upset you, but I'm telling you, live in that feeling, because you can't have pleasure without pain. You can't have good without bad. There's a flow of life where you're not always going to be happy. I'm 13 years in recovery, and I have days where I'm just sad. I have days where I'm just depressed, and I don't understand it, but I do understand, just give it time and it shall pass. And the longer I've stayed sober, the easier it has gotten to deal with these things. And I learned, just do not say nothing, because what you say might affect somebody else and might push them back out there. So watch what you say. All words are sacred. And know, if you're going to say anything, either make sure they laugh. If you're going to say something mean, and if they laugh, you know, the rule is they can't be upset. But also, you know, encourage, inspire, you know. That's why I tell the kids that I love them. That's why I tell my brothers and sisters out on the street, hey, man, I love you. You know, I love you. I give them a hug and let them know, because all those things that mattered, because I wish somebody had done that to me.
0: And then for me, communication, that's my main strategy in coping. Regardless of what that conversation entails, I think communication is the key to anything that's going to be holding you accountable to heal, to take responsibility. And so we have conversations all the time, even if it's on a text thread. We're constantly holding each other accountable. It's always about ways to improve or get better, how to improve the quality of life for ourselves and our community. So communication is super important. And I think that for another, just an opportunity to be able to alleviate yourself from that responsibility of carrying the burden that you have, whether it be pain, anger, animosity, resentment. When you communicate, you give it to the other person and they dispose of it for you, because you can't do it by yourself. So communication for me is the main important thing.
4: Thank you, gentlemen. Just listening to you, you know, it made me tear up, honestly, because there is the other side. It's the family side. Mm-hmm. And it's great to hear that you all are recognizing that, and hopefully this message is spread to others who are going through their own recovery and, you know, realize what their actions are doing, how their life is right now, and hopefully they make that change to turn it around and to, you know, do better for themselves and their families and of course their children. Children should always come first. But we are at the end of our show, and, you know, I would love to continue this conversation, and I believe we could talk all day about this, yeah, about this subject. And
3: we'll be back.
4: Yeah. I invite you all to come back and be on the show again. But I do want to close out the show with, if any of you want to share a message that you want to leave with families or individuals or coworkers, family, friends, who may still be working toward, you know, recovery and healing. And I'll let you all take it away, and we'll end there.
1: So we talk about keeping that relationship with our children going. So I'm going to shout out to Lisa, Adam, Nicole, Colette, Colleen, Jasmine, Aya, Shayla, Raylin, Jocelyn. I think I've gotten all 12 in there. My son Adam, yeah, my dog, Jack, Coco, Malo, and Shakes. So, and my beautiful wife Helene. I mean, the message I guess is, if you're starting out, believe in yourself and don't give up. It's a progress. Baby steps are steps forward. Steps backward can also lead steps forward. So just don't give up.
2: Yeah, message is, celebrate individuality. us as natives, we try to fit into a box or an idea and in a true modern society. But back when we were who we were and the greatness that all we were before everything had happened to separate us, we celebrated each one's discipline. He might be good at singing. Brian might be good at beating. Hey. But we loved each other for the greatness in which we created, because we created things with our own hands. Remember, celebrate your individuality, work on yourself, your disciplines.
0: My message, again, giving a shout out to my oldest son, Isaiah, my twin boys, Franco and Vincent, their mom, Christina, my mom, there's just so many people that I wish I could extend gratitude to. Michelle Siwick, who's given me the platform that I have today. There's just so much gratitude that I wish that I could express. And I think as long as they know who they are, they know that I would give it to them personally. But one of my mentors, his name was Lee Humes, and his wife Cindy were the ones that took me in when I came into recovery. And I heard him speak, and I also, there was a biblical verse that he used to say, and he used to say, "The wicked fleeth, though no man pursueth, but the righteous is as bold as a lion." And I always repeat it because I want people to resonate with its true meaning. "The wicked fleeth, though no man pursueth, but the righteous is as bold as a lion." And it came to me that I spent the majority of my life running away from myself, running away from identity and culture and traditional practice. And when I became righteous, when I became real with myself and truthful and have a certain degree of integrity, I was able to stand in conviction on that. And so for me, I'm not running anymore. I'm standing true to who I am, my aspirations and my visions for the future. And, you know, it's really given me an opportunity to see the potential possibilities are endless. So with that, don't give up. Love yourself, prioritize yourself, and do what makes you happy.
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Thanks, everyone, for listening. It's great to be on the radio. 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

phony. We sticking to a story. We don't have to switch up just to find a piece of glory. 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Most of

0: My name is Tamedu from Kingston, Jamaica, and you guys are listening to KUYIOP Radio. 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
1: 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It's a public service of Northern Arizona University. Local and national headlines coming in, coming up in just about 60 seconds. It's 5 o'clock.
2: This is about whether the Fed will be able to continue to set interest rates based on evidence and economic conditions, or whether instead directed by political pressure or intimidation.
3: Federal Reserve Chair Jerome Powell pushes back on a Justice Department probe of the central bank.
4: It's Monday, January 12th, and this is All Things Considered from NTR News.
3: I'm Rob Schmitz.
4: And I'm Juana Summers. The death toll is soaring in Iran amid a government crackdown on demonstrators. Will President Trump order military action against Tehran?
5: We're looking at it very seriously. The military's looking at it. And we're looking at some very strong options.
3: Also, conservative groups have led talking points on aging and shrinking populations. Now some liberal scholars say it's time to offer progressive solutions.
6: If progressives don't want to talk about it and self-censor, etc., then no one is going to talk about things that might impact progressives.
4: Now news.
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3: Our Father, Son, I wanted to take a moment of gratitude for all the blessings and all creation He gifted us with. 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He replenishes the soil, giving us life all around the world. Thank you, our Father, Son.

it brings. 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Thank Him for all that He's done. Let's be grateful for these blessings and strive to live in harmony within ourselves and our surroundings. 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

Yes.

evening, everybody. 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I am Pera and Katrina Klein from the village of Tewa. I am 10 years old and in the 5th grade. I am the son of Paulette Kachimtua, and my grandparents are Eloise and Paul Kachimtua. Today, I will be singing a Badger song. The song is about our fathers making prayer for their, with all their hearts to pray for us all.

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1: This is Native America Calling. I'm Sean Spruce. Tommy Orange's new novel, Wandering Stars, expands the story of the Bear Shield Red Feather family from his first Pulitzer-nominated book, There, There. Orange takes readers back to the Sand Creek Massacre, where the family's journey with pain, loss, substance abuse, and identity begins. It also fills in their contemporary connection to Oakland, California, and its effects on three brothers being raised by their grandmothers. Author Tommy Orange joins us after the news.

0: This is National Native News. I'm Antonia Gonzalez. A National Center for Native Radio and TV Broadcasters is leading an effort to establish an alert code for missing and endangered adults. The Mountain West News Bureau's Caleb Radel has more.
1: In 2022, more than 10,000 Indigenous people were reported missing to the FBI. That's a higher rate of disappearance than the general population. That's why Native Public Media is petitioning the FCC to create the Missing and Endangered Persons Event Code, similar to what the Amber Alert is for missing children. Loris Taylor is the CEO of Native Public Media and a member of Arizona's Hopi Nation.
2: Native Americans face a crisis. We're three times more likely to experience violent crime. And there's been a wave of missing and murdered Indigenous women and girls for a very long time.
1: She says a dedicated national alert would help law enforcement and communities locate these individuals. On March 14th, the FCC will discuss the proposed alert code. If approved, a public comment period on its proposed rules would follow. I'm Caleb Radel.
0: In California, a notification system for Native people marked its one-year implementation in January. The Feather Alert is used to notify the public and law enforcement about missing Native Americans. Tribal leaders, law enforcement, and California state lawmakers are reviewing the program for more effective use. Assemblymember James Ramos authored legislation creating the alert. He says it's a great tool. Ramos says in its first year, the notification system had some positive results, but he says it needs some tweaks.
3: The Feather Alert follows the Amber Alert here in the state of California. And one of the complexities of it is now you include tribal governments into the component. So we created the law. It's the first year that it went through. We understand that there was five different times that it was requested to be implemented. Three of those were denied. Two of them were implemented. Those two that were implemented, those individuals were found and brought back home safely.
0: There are questions over why the other three were not implemented being raised with the California Highway Patrol, which administers the system.
3: Working with the CHP, the California Highway Patrol, who's open, the Commissioner Duray, is open to criticism, open to make it a finer piece of arsenal for those to bring back the missing.
0: A bill to make changes to the Feather Alert with input from tribes and law enforcement is included in a package of bills Ramos recently announced for 2024.
3: And it's unique because there's a lot of bills that pass in the California State Legislature that never get brought back up to fine-tune them. Again, Indian people are leading the way. After a year, we're already bringing this bill back up to fine-tune it. I think we're leading the way of how some other bills could be fine-tuned that affect California's people.
0: Ramos says part of the challenge with the Feather Alert is making the general public aware of it and bridging communication gaps among law enforcement and tribes. The issue of missing and murdered Indigenous people has been a priority of Ramos since his election in 2018, becoming the first California Native American to serve in the state legislature. This story is a collaboration with First Nations Experience Television with support from the Public Welfare Foundation. The virtual panel Accelerating Empowerment of Indigenous Women and Girls is planned for March 12th to address violence against Indigenous women in the Americas. It will feature speakers from Brazil, Guatemala, Peru, and the U.S. The event's part of a forum during a session of the UN Commission on the Status of Women. I'm Antonia Gonzalez.

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3: This is Native America Calling, your National Humanities Medal Awarded radio show and podcast. A new novel by Tommy Orange weaves together the history of the boarding school era as witnessed by the ancestors to the characters we first met in his best-selling debut novel, They're There. The story in Wandering Stars, which just came out, takes us from the devastating Sand Creek Massacre through the founding of the Carlisle Indian School and into urban Indian life in Oakland, California. It then continues with the three Red Feather boys and their grandmothers, Opal and Jackie, after the big powwow in Oakland. They navigate the pain, poverty, and addiction that define and connect the characters and inform us about elements of contemporary urban Native existence. Tommy Orange, a member of the Cheyenne and Arapaho tribes of Oklahoma, joins us here on NAC Today. And we hope you will, too. Call us. Talk with Tommy at 1-800-996-2888. And with that, let me now introduce our featured guest on our show, author Tommy Orange. He is a member of the Cheyenne and Arapaho tribes of Oklahoma. He spends most of his time in Oakland. However, he is joining us today from New York, where he's promoting his new novel, Wandering Stars. And in addition to being a celebrated author, he's also a teacher in the MFA program at the Institute of American Indian Arts. Hello, Tommy, and welcome to our show today.
4: Hello, Sean. Thank you so much for having me.
3: It's a pleasure, Tommy. Now, when you joined our show back in 2019 to talk about the debut of They're There, you shared that your main goal for writing a novel was to get into the MFA program there at IIA, and, well, that all worked out according to plan. So what did you use for motivation to write this follow-up?
4: So I actually started the follow-up in March of 2018. So There came out in June of 2018. So I didn't know when I finished writing There that I was going to write a follow-up. But just a couple months before it came out, I got this title stuck in my head. And initially it was just kind of the aftermath of what happens at the end of There. And then this whole historical piece happened, and I had to try to find a way to make those two things work together.
3: So this was definitely in your mind for quite a while, and then you put it all together. It just was published last week. Well, we got a lot to talk about, Tom, because this new book, it's a very complex story. You have a lot of characters, and each one offers a very unique perspective, and then you've got these multiple subplots and related themes. There's a lot of working parts. So let's start with the historical context. I mean, did you have all that information just like in your back pocket when you started the writing, or did it require a lot of research?
4: Yeah, I didn't intend on ever writing historical fiction. And then I was in Sweden for the Swedish translation of There in 2019. It would have been spring 2019. So maybe before we talked, because I think we talked over the summer of 2019. And I was at a museum there. The people who brought me there, my publisher, invited me to this museum because they had Cheyenne stuff at, you know, behind glass, and sort of were giving me this tour, like, we know we shouldn't have it, but we do have it, so you want to see it. And I saw this newspaper clipping there, and it said Southern Cheyennes at St. Augustine, 1875, and I had known enough about my tribal history to know that we were never in Florida. And so I just dug into what that history was and found out that the this was the origin story for the boarding schools. The blueprint for the boarding schools was 3 years prisoners of war from Southern Cheyenne, Arapaho, Caddo, Kiowa. All these different prisoners were

0: Bring it back on. All right, Tommy, sorry about that. A little bit of a technical glitch there. But, you know, you were talking about just the historical context there and the history there of the Southern Cheyenne and the Florida history and how that led into the boarding school. And one of the things I find so fascinating about your writing is how you're able to present these different perspectives in different characters. And you even include two chapters about Richard Henry Pratt, the founder of Carlisle Linden School. And what I find really interesting is that you portray him as a flawed person, but at the same time, he's somewhat sympathetic. And he believes that, like, what he was doing, you know, at the time was kind of the best solution. And that kind of goes against a lot of the narratives we hear about today with the boarding school era. And it's one of the things I admire about you as a writer. You're not afraid to push back against contemporary perspectives. Why is that, Tommy?
1: I am so sorry, Sean. I missed the first part of your question. I think my internet is being weird. I just paid for premium internet in my hotel room, but it keeps cutting out. I think we may want to switch to phone because that'll be more consistent.
0: Okay.
1: Is that all right?
0: I think so, yeah. I mean, if you want to, just maybe while you're switching, just talk more about the chapters about Richard Henry Pratt and how he's viewed as kind of a character, you know, conflicted character.
1: Yeah, so I did a lot of research for about Fort Marion and about Pratt and about that period of time. And it was really striking to me. Yeah, sure, Pratt is sort of the figurehead for boarding schools, and he stands in for the evil of what happened at boarding schools. And I certainly don't write about him in a way that denies that he was a big.
0: Mm-hmm. Tommy, are you there? Okay, we're going to go ahead and give Tommy a call. We're going to switch that phone line around, and we're going to get Tommy back on the air. And for folks who have not had a chance to read this book yet, Wandering Stars by Tommy Orange, it just came out last week. It's published by Penguin Random House. And we're going to play a little bit of music here and segue into the next break, and we'll get Tommy back on the line, and we'll have this connected really well for you folks. So.

0: All right, Tommy, we're back again. How you doing?
1: I'm good. Sorry about that, Sean. I don't know what's wrong with the internet, but
0: No worries. It could be on our end. You know, it does happen here on live radio. But well, anyway, you know, the Richard Henry Pratt character, he's viewed from a very interesting perspective. And then what I also like with your other characters is sometimes their perspectives are written through the first person, and it's them telling their own stories. Other times it's a third-person perspective. And talk a little bit about that, how you present these different perspectives from these different viewpoints, and just what went into the writing there.
1: So I use POV changes as part of my revision process. So if I have a character that first comes out in third person, let's say past tense third person, that's a little bit more removed and a little bit less, has less immediacy, and maybe I want, in revision, if I'm finding that I need to push the character more or find out more about them, I'll move them to first person and present tense. And that's, you know, it's a pretty technical thing to do. It's kind of a tedious task. But sometimes when you don't feel, you know, when you're not having a good writing day, doing technical things can be a good way to keep working. And what I'll find is when I change the POV, it'll generate new language. I'll find something out about the character that I'm writing about that I didn't think of before. So I shift around with all my characters. I shift tense and I shift POV until I land on what I feel is the right choice for that character and what's happening in the book.
0: And Tommy, when you shift around like that, is it more challenging for you to offer the perspective of a historical Native American character as opposed to a contemporary one? Because you manage both types of characters.
1: So Charles Starr, is the character that kind of goes, the chapters are kind of talking to each other, the one with Richard Henry Pratt and Charles Starr. And they're both third person. And I think I did find it easier to write third person for historical. I think I would have been a little bit harder to do first person for, especially for this historical Native voice. I did feel third person was the choice that I could do.
0: All right. Tommy, we're going to take a short break, and we'll be back, and we're going to talk more about your book and about your life. So, listeners, stay with us. You're listening to Native America Calling. Even though the presidential frontrunner...
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Johanne, Johanne, waha, yo, waha, wea, ayene, yo, wea, na, ha, ha, wea, ayene, ya, ha, ha, ayene, ya, ha, ha, ayene, ya, ha, ya, ha, wea, na, ye, ho, ho.

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bring a nobad quay home. Oh, hey, tamaya nang a milawa. Vaya tama saya saya. Ano maya hey, hey, hey, hey, hey, hey, hey, hey, hey, hey, hey, hey, hey, hey, hey, hey, hey, hey, hey, hey, hey, hey, hey, hey, hey, hey, hey, hey, hey, hey, hey, hey, hey, hey, hey, hey, hey, hey, hey, hey, hey, hey, hey, hey, hey, hey, hey, hey, hey, hey, hey, hey, hey, hey, hey, hey, hey, hey, hey, hey, hey, hey, hey, hey, hey, hey, hey, hey, hey, hey, hey, hey, hey, hey, hey, hey, hey, hey, hey, hey, hey, hey, hey, hey, hey, hey, hey, hey, hey, hey, hey, hey, hey, hey, hey, hey, hey, hey, hey, hey, hey, hey, hey, hey, hey, hey, hey, hey, hey, hey, hey, hey, hey, hey, hey, hey, hey, hey, hey, hey, hey, hey, hey, hey, hey, hey, hey, h

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hey, hey, hey, hey, hey, hey, hey, hey, hey, hey, hey, hey, hey, hey, hey, hey, hey, hey, hey, hey, hey, hey, hey, hey, hey, hey, hey, hey, hey, hey, hey, hey, hey, hey, hey, hey, hey, hey, hey, hey, hey, hey, hey, hey, hey, hey

Hey, hey, hey, hey, hey, hey, hey, hey, hey, hey, hey, hey, hey, hey, hey, hey, hey, hey, hey, hey, hey, hey, hey, hey, hey, hey, hey, hey, hey, hey, hey, hey, hey, hey, hey, hey, hey, hey, hey, hey, hey, hey, hey, hey, hey, hey, hey, hey, hey, hey, hey, hey, hey, hey, hey, hey, hey, hey, hey, hey, hey, hey, hey, hey, hey, hey, hey, hey, hey, hey, hey, hey, hey, hey, hey, hey, hey, hey, hey, hey, hey, hey, hey, hey, hey, hey, hey, hey, hey, hey, hey, hey, hey, hey, hey, hey, hey, hey, hey, hey, hey, hey, hey, hey, hey, hey, hey, hey, hey, hey, hey, hey, hey, hey, hey, hey, hey, hey, hey, hey, hey, hey, hey, hey, hey, hey

Hey, bang on over to go home. Oh, hey, tamay nang me law. Why, tamay sai sai sai. Ano my lay. Hey, la.

Hey, Evan, I never had a great home. Oh, hey, Tamay, Nang, Milawa, Baya, Tamay, Saya, Saya, Ano, Maya, Hey, Laya, Laya, Laya.

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hey, hey, hey, hey, hey, hey, hey, hey, hey, hey, hey, hey, hey, hey, hey, hey, hey, hey, hey, hey, hey, hey, hey, hey, hey, hey, hey, hey, hey, hey, hey, hey, hey, hey, hey, hey, hey, hey, hey, hey, hey, hey, hey, hey, hey, hey, hey, hey, hey, hey, hey, hey, hey, hey, hey, hey, hey, hey, hey, hey, hey, hey, hey, hey, hey, hey, hey, hey, hey, hey, hey, hey, hey, hey, hey, hey, hey, hey, hey, hey, 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

0: 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Big up the OP crew.
1: Hey, yeah, hey, yeah, hey, yeah, hey, yeah.

Good evening, my name is Sarah Roland and my Hopi name is Alma, and I'm from the village of Sapalovit and I'm Spider Clan. Today I will be singing you an Anuktuna song. It's about a yellow and blue rattlesnake that live at Tokotnavit and they are watching the Hopi's life. The snakes decide to help the Hopis.

Hey, yeah.

Hey, yeah, hey, yeah, hey, yeah. Oh, oh, oh, oh, oh, hey, yeah, hey, yeah.

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3: Greetings from KUII Hopi Radio and welcome to Sober Talk. I'm your host, Brian Humitua. I help to oversee the Hopi Substance Abuse Prevention Center. Over the past few episodes of Sober Talk, we've heard powerful conversations from individuals in recovery as they shared their personal journeys, challenges, and successes. We also heard from the family members who spoke about the impact of addiction and what it can have on the loved ones and the importance of support, healing, and understanding within families. Today, we continue that conversation by focusing on another important part of the recovery journey, the role of mentors and peer support specialists. Recovery is not something people should have to face alone, and having someone who understands, listens, and offers encouragement can make a meaningful difference. Our goal today is to create a supportive and engaging conversation where individuals can share experiences, learn from one another, and strengthen a sense of community. We'll be discussing mentorship, peer support, trust, overcoming challenges, and the importance of support systems in recovery. Joining me today are guests Christy Kwanvyama, Talia Armenta, and Cordell Sakiva, who all serve in mentorship and peer support roles at the Hopi Substance Abuse Prevention Center. Thank you for being here today and for being willing to share your experiences and perspectives with us. Could you introduce yourself to our listeners and share a little bit about yourself and the work that you do?
4: Good morning, everyone. My name is Christy Kwanvyama. I am Salt Badger Butterfly from the community of Moncupy, and I've been a mentor with the Hopi Substance Abuse Prevention Center now going on 4 years.
5: Good morning. My name is Talia Armenta. I'm from the village of Somopovi. I belong to the Sun Forehead Clan. I've been with the program going on 4 months now.
3: Thank you.
6: Good morning. My name is Cordell Sakiva in the Kalungwa Songopa Ksinom. I've been with the program for 3 years now.
3: All right. Thank you. Okay. To begin our conversation today, I'd like to talk about what inspired you all to step into this work. What motivated you to become a mentor or peer support specialist?
4: The way I became a mentor was in the year of 2022, I was in between jobs looking for something, my calling, I guess. And I came upon Brian at a JMI event in Tuba City, and we got to talking, and it sounded like something that I wanted to do since I couldn't find any other place that I felt I fit in at. So I applied for the mentoring position and took off from there. So I really enjoyed doing this work and trying to help to build a recovery community here on the reservation. That's been one of the goals of our program, because that's something that wasn't, it's still not offered here for those of us who come back from treatment. So that is one of the goals that we had when I first started with this program. So that's something that drove me to continue in this role as being a mentor.
3: All right. Thank you, Christy.
5: My mom was volunteering down at the center, and she told me to apply. I've never done any of this type of work in my life. Moving back from Phoenix was kind of hard to find a job out here, but it fell in my lap, and I've just been growing with Brian, Cordell, and Christy, and I really like it here, and I get to see everybody's smiling faces, and it just makes a big difference.
3: Thank you.
6: I got with the program just to, I guess, to encourage those that do need the help. And I also did it just because of family issues. way of when I lost my sibling. So that's the reason why I chose to get into this field, to make a difference.
3: All right. Thank you. Thank you for sharing that. Many people who step into these roles do so because of personal experiences and the desire to help others feel supported and understood. It kind of sounds like this role chose you. So again, the next question is going to be, in your opinion, what do you believe is the most important quality for a mentor or peer support specialist to have?
4: I think the advantage that we have as peer support specialists and mentors is the lived experience. I feel that we make that connection just because we've been in their shoes, and that's something we're healing from as well. So we know how they're feeling at the time that they come in for services, you know, when they're being just held down and feeling helpless and hopeless. When you first walk into those doors for treatment and help, you just don't really know what you're going to walk into. And coming from that perspective myself, you know, I remember what it was like walking to sign up for treatment the first time. You know, it was very, you know, you feel a lot of shame and embarrassment, I guess, which is, it's kind of funny that you feel that way going for help when, you know, we weren't afraid to be drunk out there, you know, staggering around, but here I was embarrassed to go sign up to get help. But just knowing how that feels and letting them know that it's okay to feel that way, that we're here, we know we've been there, and we are them, you know. We still are addicts, we still are alcoholics, but we found a way to live a better way of life. We've changed those things in our life, and just showing them that they can do that too, that we're here, we're living proof that you can turn your life around, and we're here to help you find that way with the ways that we found our sobriety and our recovery, because we all have our own journey. We all have our own stories. We all have our own paths of recovery. So just that, having that collective recovery and healing together, that's how our team brings this healing to our community.
3: All right. Thank you. Anybody else want to touch on that?
5: I think it's a lived experience because being so young and thinking that you have to be that way because everybody else around you is being that way. So when I talk to my clients, I just let them know that there's always a chance for you to change. It's up to you whether you want to do it or not. If I can do it, I know you can do it too.
3: Thank you.
6: Yeah, like they said, it's experience and, you know, going, living through it, understanding it, turning it into something positive.
3: Awesome. Thank you. So my question is, when working with the community, do you just serve adults or is it youth? And if you serve youth, what are some of the challenges in working with the youth?
4: Some of the challenges that we have working with, first of all, it was hard getting into the school, first of all, you know, establishing those MOUs with the school districts around here. And fortunately, we finally were able to get into the junior and senior high school, as well as First Mesa and Second Mesa. But the students we worked with most this year was at the high school, and we started with the ISS students doing presentations. And of course, you're always going to have those ones that are going to be receptive right away. You know, they're open to learning. They you can see that they're listening. Then you have your challenging ones who are, you know, they're over there looking up at the ceiling, you know, filling their thumbs, but you know they're listening. And it's just, you know, continuing to talk and without judgment, you know, letting them know that you're there, you're not going to judge them, because, you know, and listening, because I think that's a lot of what our kids lack these days, is having someone to listen to them, you know, and hearing them. A lot of the kids out there voice that they try to voice how they feel. They try to voice what they're going through, but they get cut off by their loved ones that they go to, you know. And so that's why they feel like they can't go to anybody. So it's just making that connection with them. And the way I do that with the ones that I work with is just, you know, telling them that if they do come from a household where there was trauma, where there is addiction and alcoholism present, that, you know, that I was a parent that was in that position and putting my children through those kind of difficult, you know, trauma and situations. So I understand that those environments are very difficult to be able to express themselves when they come to school, and just, you know, encouraging them that I understand, because I'm helping my kids to heal too, and that I accept my accountability of what I did, and that's nothing that they did. It's not their fault, because I think that's what a lot of kids think in those kind of environments, that it's something they did. So just letting them know that it's not their fault, that they're safe confiding in me, and that I'm not going to tell anybody or judge them for anything, because, you know, I've done things that I'm not proud of, and so they shouldn't be ashamed of what they've done too, because we've all done, you know, not so great things in our life, but it's learning from those experiences and doing better.
3: Thank you for that. You touched on an interesting topic. You talked about the twiddling of the thumbs, looking up in the air, you know, appearing like they're not paying attention, but they really are. And also kind of understanding that that's a learned coping mechanism for them, right?
7: Definitely.
3: Yeah, so they're actually going through something, but that's how they've learned to deal with things. And it works for them, so that's why they continue to practice, you know, just like substance use, you know. And thank you for that. Does anybody else have anything to add to that?
5: The youth is really hard to work with sometimes, because like that, they feel like they don't have any safe place to go to. But I just want you to let you know that you do have a safe place to go to. We're really good at keeping your secrets. We're not going to go tell your secrets. I know that's one thing as a young person that I struggle with, is people going out and telling your business and being judged off of that. But it's never too late to change those behaviors.
3: Thank you. So we're going to take a quick station break. You're listening to KUYI, Hopi Radio, Public Radio, Coffee Talk. I'm Brian Humitua, and today we're joined by the staff of the Hopi Substance Abuse Prevention Center as we discuss mentorship, peer support, and the importance of community in our recovery. Earlier, we talked about what inspired our guests to become mentors and peer support specialists. Now I'd like to talk more about building relationships and supporting individuals through recovery. And that was one of the things that you kind of discussed, Talia, was about, you know, trust, right? Finding a place that's safe, somebody you can talk to, and really having that belief that, you know, they're going to help you and not hurt you, correct? So the question is, trust can be difficult for many people who are beginning their recovery journey. What techniques or approaches do you use to foster trust and connection with the individuals you support?
4: One of the things that I like to do with my clients when they first come in is the family tree. I think that starts a good conversation with them, seeing that generational addiction as it runs through the family. I think and then you share your family tree to show them that's how your generational trauma started too. So I think showing that where we come from, how we're raised, you know, that we do understand where they're coming from as well when they walk in the door, that we do understand how they're feeling, and just start talking to them about other things in life, you know, making them comfortable, talking about one of my main connections is music, you know, asking them what kind of music they like, you know, how it gets, what songs they like, they help that they go to for things that they're going through in their lives. So music for me is one of the connections that I use to connect with my clients.
3: Thank you. Yeah, music is awesome.
5: How I build trust with my clients is just letting them know that they are being listened to. Most of my clients are fairly around the same age or younger than me. So we just talk about, like, the trends, what they're watching on TikTok, and I tie it back into what they're going through and just let them know that I'm here and I'm going to listen. I know that as far as young kids, we feel like we're getting looked over, and that's what kind of forces us not to trust anybody, or it's just a lot of gossiping that goes on. But I just want them to know that that's not what I do. I'm here to listen to you, help you find solutions to your problems.
3: Thank you.
6: How I keep the trust within my clients, you know, just having them understand about themselves first and knowing that, you know, our facility is a safe place. Just knowing that we do provide that sort of support for them. I know we did have other times where not just clients, but also community members that did come in just for food, just to eat, to hang out, or just to a place to rest. So again, that just tells the community what type of program we do have and what kind of support we have for the community.
3: Awesome. Okay, so we're going to talk about the big C word. And when I talk about the big C word, I'm not talking about Cordell. I'm talking about confidentiality. Confidentiality is also an important part of creating safe and supportive spaces for people. How do you approach confidentiality in your work while still providing support and guidance to those you work with?
4: During the intake process, we do have a confidentiality statement clause, which pretty much is equivalent to the HIPAA laws. So we pretty much follow the same guidelines as the HIPAA laws. So we don't share your information with any other program unless there's a release of information that's signed. We also will not acknowledge you in public. You know, I always tell my clients that we're not being mean, we're not being rude, but if we see you out there in the community, we're not going to acknowledge you. We're not going to say hi to you. It's not that we're trying to be mean or anything. It's to protect your anonymity and to protect your confidentiality. However, you know, if they want to acknowledge us and say hi to us, then we'll reciprocate that. But other than that, you know, everything that's discussed at the center stays at the center. We do have their files locked up in our fireproof drawers. So that's how we keep our confidentiality at our program.
3: Awesome. So it sounds like it's a 24/7 job, right? Being a member of the community, but also providing services in the community you live in? Awesome. Sounds like a lot of work.
5: The way I approach confidentiality, like Christy said, we want to acknowledge you in public unless you say hi to us. If you see me in public and I'm not wearing my glasses and you're one of my clients, don't think I'm ignoring you. I can't see you. but it's just to make sure that you are protected and we won't release your information. We just want you to know that this is a safe place to be. We don't want to make it not a safe place because, like Christy said, it's just to make sure that we keep everything confidential.
3: Awesome. Thank you. So try to remember those glasses. Because seeing is believing.
5: I don't like to see people outside of work sometimes.
6: How I keep my confidentiality. They both said, again, it's just keeping ourselves safe and everyone else safe out there in the community. But again, if you do want to acknowledge it, you know, our presence, that's fine. We'll do the same. for me, it's a little different, especially during ceremonies and being involved with ceremonies. That's a whole big different story there. So I know I really look forward toward the youth, so I'm always helping them out. So I always remind them of things that are needed. So I'm always in connection with them or people at the Kiva. So it's a little challenging, but, you know, again, we make our best in how we could accommodate those out there, and then along with ourselves, keeping ourselves safe out there.
3: Thank you. Thank you. Yeah, and I know that confidentiality is really key, you know, also understanding, too, that the family members, your family members, are also to be being able to be and keep confidentiality at the top of the list there, because I know that sometimes in this work, you know, you do get visits at home. You do get visits or people want to talk to you while you're out in the community, and sometimes you are around your community member. So having that understanding also with your family members when you are approached, you know, is key as well. So I'm glad to hear that that's something that you guys are keeping at the forefront. These conversations are important because they remind people that recovery is not something anyone has to face alone. Mentors, peer support specialists, family members, and communities all play an important role in helping individuals feel supported, encouraged, and connected throughout their recovery journey. Is there anything that... when I'm looking and thinking about some of these scenarios, working in mentorship and peer support roles, it can also come with some challenges, right? So what are some of the challenges you face in your role, and how do you work through or overcome those challenges?
4: I think one of the biggest challenges here on Hopi for us is transportation. That is one of the biggest assets that was affected with the housing, the scandal, because that was one of the services that they provided under that funding that was affected. So transportation is one of our biggest obstacles for our clients. So the way we try to overcome that challenge is offering Zoom. We have Zoom options for sessions. If worse comes to worse, we also do telephonic. But we at least try to encourage our clients to come in person for the first initial intake and interview, because we want you to see who we are face-to-face, who you're working with, and we want to see your face, too, and see who you are and who we're going to be working with. That way, you know, we know one another when we're looking at each other in the computer or over the phone, or, you know, talking over the phone. So those are some of the ways that we try to address that challenge for our clients.
3: Thank you.
5: Yeah, like Casey said, it's a challenge for a lot of people that don't have vehicles. So what I've been working on is trying to find a transportation service through Access that allows them to get transported to our office. And it's so hard to do because of that big scandal. But I'm really working hard at it, because I know that a lot of our clients do want to come in and they do want to see us face-to-face versus missing their sessions or having to talk over the phone. So I'm really working hard on that. If you guys know any tips or how to get a hold of Access a little bit better, I'm always willing to listen.
3: Thank you.
6: Yes, transportation is a big issue. We do, like they both said, we provide the over the phone or Zoom. There's also, we do try to meet them halfway. There was times where we did also home visits, but then again, that does tie into our work schedule, so we do have to work things out in that way to how, again, it accommodates both of us, in the client and the mentor, ourselves. So again, meeting each other's halfway, how we could accommodate each other's, but, you know, it is a challenge for transportation. We are in collaboration with Hopi Behavior Health, so there's times where we have our weekly AA meetings Mondays through Fridays, and they do attend the NAs on Thursdays. So that's a way of transportation if you are willing to schedule around that time. So there's always ways of getting around things. If you're able to get what you want at those times needed, I'm sure you can figure these things out in this order of a fashion for yourself. So again, there's Hopi Behavior Health. That was a really good service for us in that way.
3: Awesome. So yeah, Dion Sikayamtiwa is really proactive in the community as well as a peer support specialist for the Hopi Behavioral Health. And so again, they're sending a shout out to Dion for all his work and his efforts and his collaboration with our program to promote the success of the people that we serve. Again, there's only two services that provide substance use disorder here in for the substance use disorder community in our on Hopi, and that's Hopi Behavioral Health and Hopi Substance Abuse Prevention Center. So again, strengthening those collaborations is key across the board, you know. Awesome. So yeah, Dion Sikayamtiwa is really proactive in the community as well as a peer support specialist for the Hopi Behavioral Health. And so again, they're sending a shout out to Dion for all his work and his efforts and his collaboration with our program to promote the success of the people.

0: Abuse Prevention Center. So again, strengthening those collaborations is key across the board. You know, when we work in silos and when we are not collaborating, you know, our people are falling through the cracks. And so those have consequences beyond repair. Like one of the, like Christy had mentioned, you know, these are the things that, you know, we try to collaborate on as a program. So really looking at the challenges and how the mentors are working through it, you know, I would like to kind of hear more about, you know, when working with the youth, what are some of those challenges that you're seeing? You know, we're talking about support. We're talking about, you know, providing services. But when you're a youth, sometimes you just can't get the services on your own because you need a parent's permission, right? So what are some of those challenges that you see in that realm?
1: Like you said, it's getting the parent permission and then having the parents. And that's one of the challenges, is having the parents bring the child to the center for the services. Even just to do the intake has been a challenge. So one of the ways that we've been able to address that was, of course, working with the high school, you know, working with Eva and Rhett at the high school, who reached out to us, and just starting the process there, because they're able to get in contact with the family, with the parents. So it's like Brian said, those collaboration and partnerships are very important, because we can't do this alone. We all serve the same community. We shouldn't be working in silos. We should be helping each other, because all of us are serving the same people, and we all need to be there for them. So it's, you know, piggybacking off one another. So now that we've had those, we've been able to get those parent signatures, it's following up now that school's out, and trying to continue those services with the students. So that's been one of the big challenges, is the parental consent and the follow through with the parents. So your kids want the service. We see it. We go in there, we meet with them. They want to come back. They want to talk. But you have to be supportive of your child, even if you don't want the help. Even if you're not the one that's ready, your child's the one that wants it. And we see it. We talk to them. We cry with them. We sit with them. We listen to them. All they want is for you to help them, to listen to them. And if you don't want to be that person for them, sign the paper. Send them to us. Let us help them. We want to be there for them, because that's where it starts, is prevention. And our kids is where it starts with. Because there's so many of our kids out there that are hurting, and that's hard to see as a provider, seeing that suffering, because I know that suffering, because I put my kids through that. And just heart is the hardest part, and if you can stop that now for your child, do it. Do it for your child, because they want that. They just want you. They just want your time. And if you can't help them, sign the paper and let somebody else help them and guide them in their lives, because that's what our kids need out here. There's such a big need for that. And that was demonstrated, because the kids that we did meet with at the high school, and because it wasn't till towards the end of the year, we only got to meet with them a couple of times. But, you know, Eva told us that they came to her office asking, when's our next session with our mentors? And that shows us that we're doing the right thing. Our work is our blood, sweat, and tears are worth it, because that's what we're striving for. We want our kids to come. We want the kids to come ask for help. It's really up to the parents and the guardians. Sign those papers. Our kids want the help.
0: Thank you. Thank you. Anybody else want to touch on that?
2: Like Christy said, it's the parents' choice to make that decision and sign those papers. Our kids

0: are crying out for help and they do want to change and they do see that they can make that change. But like Chrissy said, it's up to the parents to meet us halfway. Let us help you. Where a lot of kids nowadays want to change, and it's just the parents who are kind of putting that stop to it. All the kids want is to be listened and seen. From my clients that I've had, they just want you to listen. They want you to be there. They want to be that change. They want to break generational curses and traumas. And myself, I'm being that one in my family to break those generational traumas. And I see the change in my kids myself. So let them be that for our community. We're our community based. We want to help our community, and it starts with our youth, and let them come in and let them get that help that they need.
1: Thank you.
2: For one thing, I'm just glad for our culture, you know, and what values we do pass on, because for me, that is my way of actually connecting with the youth when they do need someone to talk to. Because at a time, I was that person sitting there wanting to know the answer or how to ask those questions. So again, I'm glad to be who I am, to be a member of our community, and to be Hopi, you know, to still carry on these values in the way that was taught to me, and to know that they still can have that future for themselves if they want it, you know, for themselves. Again, you know, we can't force them to do the things that they want, but then again, we can still be there to guide them as brothers, uncles, squaws, dads, fathers, you know, so we can all be a part of this community and teach them, you know, what values we do know in a good way. One thing that was the hurtful thing and, you know, was told was that, you know, everything that I not really know, but the things that were trying to be told to me was when they were intoxicated. And I was told them, you know, when can you tell me when you're sober? And, you know, I kept that word for myself to teach those that do need it, because, again, I want to be that person that, you know, can listen to them or really understand where they're coming from. Because, again, I was that person I was that young. So, again, you know, I'm really grateful to be me, who I am today as a Hopi person. I'm not fully Hopi until, you know, until we really find ourselves. So again, I'm still working on that for me as myself, and then again to pass that value on to, you know, to my kids, to my nieces, nephews, and then whoever is wanting to learn, I'm always willing to teach.
1: Thank you for that. Yeah, awesome topic, you know, culture, connecting, and also working through the challenges. I had heard this quote one time, and I can't remember who said it, but it really resonated with me. It says, we don't have 100% of what we had. To this day, we don't have 100% of what we have, but we do have 100% of what we have left. And so, again, looking at that, incorporating those kind of teachings and values into recovery, into wellness, it's one and the same. You know, living a good life, living a long life, living a Hopi life, you know, it's so intertwined in today, and then also what we could be. So I'm glad you touched on that, because, again, you know, I think that when it comes to culture, you know, children are really, they really gravitate toward it, right? Because they want to learn, they want to know. And like that, I remember, you know, people telling me not to drink, you know, not to do drugs or not to do these things. But they're the ones that taught me, you know, they're the ones that showed me, you know. So it's really interesting, because, again, you know, some of the things that we're taught is during those times when people are intoxicated, you know, or are during those times when we don't get the full understanding or the full meaning of what they're trying to teach us. You know, the other thing is, too, is like sometimes we ask, well, why do we do this? Why do we do that? And then sometimes we get the response, oh, because. You know, us don't ask questions. We just do it like this because, or because Sue did it that way, or because Ba did it that way, or because, you know, but we don't really get the full understanding. So, awesome. I'm glad you were able to touch on that. So this next question is because we're running down on our time here. I mean, we could talk about this all day, you know, and I'm pretty sure our staff would love to sit here and talk about it all day. But again, we got to put on our capes. There's work to be done. My next question is, so in your role as a peer mentor, what are some of the miracles that you've seen as a result of the work? And remember, confidentiality, we don't want to say names, but we do want to just kind of express or show, pay homage, which is a word I learned yesterday, pay homage to the miracles out there that are happening as a result of the work, right? Not just us, but the support and the services that people are receiving as they're making the choices to make and take these extra steps to better their lives, right? I mean, because we come to the rooms of recovery for all kind of reasons, right? Either somebody wants it for us, either we're court ordered, or because we want it. So what are some of those miracles that you guys have seen in the time that you've been working with the Substance Abuse Prevention Center as a peer mentor?
0: One of the miracles that I've seen is one of my loved ones finally went to go get treatment, and just seeing the things that he's learning and how to deal with certain things that he's used as an excuse to abuse the substances. And from what I saw, he's made a completely 360. And if I know if he can do it, I know there's other people out there that can do it too.
1: Awesome. Thank you.
2: What I've seen is a lot of change in not just participants, but those that are involved with those participants. You know, the happy faces, the thank yous that I get from far distances and everything, you know, and even it encourages even those family members to participate with us. Again, you know, I remind them it's not about, you know, being somewhere like that just because you need help. I tell them it's a healing journey for yourself. Look at it as, you know, something to better yourself, you know, and a way of really, I guess, looking for yourself in that a place to find the answer. I also saw, you know, jobs being given to those participants. You know, they're actually moving towards careers, and that moving, I guess, off the reservation themselves to find what they want for themselves. But they do contact us back and remind us, hey, I'm still doing this, I'm still doing okay. And, you know, again, those thank yous that do come in from them and, you know, the accomplishments that they made.
3: Definitely. Like Cordell said, it's the thank yous from the family members. One of my clients, I've been working with him for 3 years now, and I just remember that young, broken man when I first saw him, and now he's confident, he's working again, he's in a stable, healthy relationship. He's got his visitation back with his son, which was something we were working on. And now he's got those weekends with his son. And it just seeing what this work does for other people, it just makes it worth it. And I'm so proud of one of my other clients. And if she's listening today, I'm so proud of you. You know who you are. But she got her bachelor's degree, and she graduated this May, and I am so proud of her. And it's just miracles like that drives us, you know, because this work does get heavy. It gets challenging sometimes, and we go home crying just because of sharing the things that we do with our clients. And even though there are those heavy days, there's those days of achievement like that that just makes this work worth it. And not only that, but it's our family support too, you know, because there are times when it gets hard and you don't know if you still want to do the work, but it's my kids say that. But Mom, you love what you do. You know, even my little one, she just turned 11. She knows how important this work is, and she encourages me. And it's like Cordell said, it's hearing not only our mentee's success, but hearing the family gratitude for the changes that they see in their loved ones after we've worked with them, and seeing them years down the road still in their recovery and their sobriety, and seeing them grow, and then seeing their children succeed and grow too. So that's some of the success stories that we have. And like Cordell said, they do come back. They thank us, you know, they donate to our program still. They come and participate. They donate their time with our events. So those are some of the rewards that we see from our work.
1: All right. Thank you. So we actually have a question from somebody who called in. Is there a hotline where someone can reach out if on the verge of relapse?
3: Yes, we have our first, you can call Monday through Friday, 8 to 5. Our office number is 928-734-0300. You can look online. We post our phone numbers too. We all have business cell phone numbers, so you can reach us individually, and we do post that on our Facebook page. So you can reach out to any one of us. Like Brian said, we're available 24/7. If you see us out in the community, come up to us. We're willing to talk to you. Even if we're out there grocery shopping and you need someone to talk to, come up to us. We're willing to take that time and help you through the things that you're struggling with.
1: Thank you. Wow, 3 years? You've been working with an individual for 3 years?
3: 3 years.
1: So that is there a time frame on how long you work with clients?
3: No. You can come the rest of your life if you want to.
1: Wow.
3: We never close your file. We just label you as active or inactive. So if you do feel like you're pretty confident and you're doing well and you do finish your program successfully, but there's down the road, maybe you're struggling and you need to come back. Our door is always open and we never close your file. So you're always a client once you sign up for our services.
1: Awesome. We're starting to wrap up towards the end of this. If you guys have any questions or you know, want to know any specifics, please reach out to us. You can reach us at 928-734-0300. 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But if you don't reach out to us, please reach out somewhere. 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I'm Brian Humitua, signing off from KUII. 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
4: 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We're from White River, Arizona. We appreciate you guys. 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
3: Greetings, KUII listeners. Welcome to the KUII House Call Show with the Hopi Wellness Center, where we bring great discussion and information to all listeners on ways to promote and create a healthier self and healthy community. We want to empower individuals and the community to develop healthier routines and habits in their lives through positive behavioral changes that reduces risk of developing chronic diseases. Creating small changes can be impactful. Good afternoon. I am your house call host, Elvia Sanchez, program manager for the Hopi Wellness Center, overseeing the Hopi Special Diabetes Program, Hopi Fitness Center, and the Hopi Veterans Memorial Center. On today's show, we'll be speaking with Sandra, and we will be addressing an awesome topic today: keeping your feet healthy and why foot care is essential for managing diabetes. So we'll discuss some essential tips for healthy routines. So I would like to welcome our guest. I'll let her introduce herself and how she is associated with the Hopi community.
4: Okay, welcome everyone. I am Sandra Ova, and I am a part of the diabetes prevention team at the Hopi Wellness Center. And so I am a prevention educator, and so our topic today is very important. So welcome, everybody.
3: Asquale, thank you. So jump right into it. So did you know that there are 28 bones in our foot? And these bones align for the range of movements in our day-to-day activities, what we do, standing, walking, stretching, jogging, and more. It's easy to take foot health for granted when everything feels great. But the moment something is wrong, you realize just how important your feet are. Taking care of your feet when you have diabetes is an important part of your self-care routines. So our discussion will talk about foot health care. So Sandra, why are our feet often the most neglected parts of our bodies, and why should we check our feet?
4: Okay, so I think one of the common things is because our feet are always covered, we don't see our feet. But like that, every morning we probably get up and the first thing we do is jump in the shower, right? And so we're all clean, and then we get ready and our shoes are on, and did we even look at our feet? But that's one of the reasons why it could be. And a lot of times too is we have those favorite shoes that we wear, or we have shoes that are maybe the favorites from 5 years ago, and we're still wearing them. So, but like you shared, Alvia, that our foot has 28 bones. And I don't think we think about what our feet is really made of. It also has muscles, and it also has nerve endings. And so that's kind of why it's important, or not kind of, it is important to check our feet, especially those of us that are type 2 diabetics.
3: Great. Thank you, Sandra, for providing that. I think that is some good scenario to think about when we wake up in the morning. Do we sit there for at least a couple minutes to check our feet? And that's something we can add into the routine. So you did mention about nerve ending, and I know this has a big impact to those with diabetes. So why, someone with diabetes, why is foot care essential?
4: So, like we were mentioning, the nerve ending, so it's crucial because of the nerve damage and maybe even poor circulation. Those are some things that we don't think about. We're clean, we put on our shoes, and those things increases the risk of injuries or either infections, serious complications, and including at times amputation. So again, with someone that does have type 2 diabetes, it's very important that we take that time to even look at our feet. I know there's times that we don't want to look at our feet, and so, but someone that has type 2 diabetes, that's something that is very important, because our feet is what carries us around. Every day, like you said, we do the walking, we even tapping our feet, going outside, coming out of our homes, are we wearing shoes, that kind of thing. So it's really crucial and important that those individuals that do have type 2 diabetes, that they take it seriously.
3: Great, thank you. So I'm going to reiterate again, it is vital to get those routine foot care exams by your providers. Even though if you're not feeling any pain, it's also important to just get those annual exams in, because then it can lead into something more serious, and nerve damage is a big component to it. So thank you for providing that. If you're just joining us, you're listening to KUYI House Calls with the Hopi Wellness Center. And our guest today, Sandra, we're discussing about foot health care and giving some tips, especially for those who are diagnosed with diabetes. So what are other ways to keep your feet healthy?
4: Okay, so like we were mentioning about checking our feet. There's some of us that aren't able to see our feet, under our feet, or between our toes. So those are things that, and you mentioned getting your foot checked. Someone that is type 2 diabetic should have a provider. And during those provider visits, that is something that we need to be mindful of and asking for those. Can you check my feet, and not just, okay, everything's okay. Well, we need someone that's a professional to look at our feet, because under our feet, we may have blisters. We may have calluses. We may have corns growing. Maybe our toenails are not looking right. So those are very important signs. And so those are things that we need to ask about. And I know in previous times that we've been here providing this type of education, that's something that we need to be more adamant about, is asking those questions. Just because, the pain went away. Maybe there's something else going on. Also, too, with blisters, sometimes you may have a redness in your foot. It'll go away. But sometimes maybe underneath, and that's what the calluses are. There, it may start growing under the callus or in the callus in your foot, and that's when things start becoming more serious. And that's why we said that it can lead to serious complications. We did mention hygiene, Yes, we shower. Are we cleaning out our bathtubs? Are we sharing shoes? Are we... There's different things that can lead to our foot having different complications or injuries. Even the lotions we put on our feet. Making sure that when we do shower, we're wiping between our toes and not putting lotion between our toes, because our feet, like I said, we cover them up. We put on socks, making sure our socks, that's another thing, making sure our socks are not too tight. They're not slipping. Making sure we're looking in our shoe before we put it on. And one of the things that I find, even with our elders, is they're wearing Crocs or flip-flops, sandals. And those are some things, too, to be mindful of, too, is making sure we know how our feet look. Making sure those things are, and like I did say, proper footwear. A lot of, it may seem little, but, and funny, if we're not wiping between our toes, but bacteria is what we're trying to avoid. And if we have maybe cuts or maybe even athlete's feet, those things can become serious if it's not taken care of. So my thing to you all is to make sure when we do go for our appointments is to make sure they check your feet. And then even at home, you can use a mirror and put it under your foot. And just being more conscious about what your foot looks like, because a lot of times it may be, maybe it's been like that all these years, but we don't even notice the changes.
3: Great. Thank you, Sandra. And I think that's the most important thing, is knowing that you establish a good routine to have that healthy feet, doing that every day. And the most we want to be able to understand that bacteria can get everywhere. So bacteria can lead into infections. And when that redness occurs, that's where those infections occur, and possibly then it leads into your nerve damage. So it's just going to be a continuing process. So it's most important to understand how and when to do your foot care. And don't be afraid to ask your providers, and don't be afraid to have your providers check your feet on a routine or whenever you have your appointment. That's the most important thing. Yes, there's those things I can't see my foot all the way on the bottom. So, you know, it's important to keep that healthy feet, cleaning, even leading to your toenails too. I know for diabetic patients, that's where, good amount of individuals can have fungus on their toenails. And how do you treat that? Those are questions that you can definitely ask your provider. Socks is the most important thing, especially the UC out in the stores that there are diabetic socks. Those are things you can look at. It has those wicker type of fabric where it prevents a lot of sweating from happening in your feet too. So socks are a big component to keeping your feet healthy. So thank you, Sandra.
4: Another thing that I wanted to add too is you mentioned the toenails. Those of us that have type 2 diabetes, is that there's a certain way you cut your toenails. And so that's another thing. I mean, it may be little, but asking your provider, so how do I cut my toenails? But majority of the time, they want to do it themselves, but it doesn't mean that they can't show you. So again, asking those questions, because it's very important. And I mentioned earlier that our feet take us everywhere. So that's another thing, is asking those questions. It's not a silly question. It's a serious question when it comes to our feet.
3: Thank you. And I agree. I don't think there's ever a silly question to ask your provider of those. And it's important, yes, to know how to cut. I didn't mean that's a great tip of how certain ways to cut your toenails for those who are diabetic for that. So, you know, you mentioned we only have 2 feet. We have 2 feet. So we have to take that initiative to put that healthy routine of care on footwear and support. What are a few tips you can provide?
4: Okay, so I did mention, and I'm guilty of my favorite shoe. And then so making sure it fits well. If your toe is hitting the tip of your shoe, then it's time to get a new pair. And there's not a right shoe for that's going to be universal that everybody's going to be comfortable in. So that's something you have to decide on which shoe is comfortable. And that's another thing you can ask your provider, like which shoes, or if you already see a podiatrist, that's the person that you need to ask. So having a well-fitted shoe and then a round toe box. So it's, you have room in, and so when our shoes are tight, that's when we start seeing toes climbing over the next toe, and or either corns. And so there, it's calluses, but then I've known people to peel them off, and that's something that we shouldn't be doing. And another thing is, I mentioned also, is sandals, high heels. Making sure it's close at your toe and at your heel, because we talked about nerve endings or neuropathy. That's when, so physical activity is something that we do, but we wear shoes that are maybe tight, or we're wearing flip-flops, Crocs, or either, yeah, those type of things that we have, and they're open-toed, and the heel is open. Making sure that when you look in your shoe, that there's nothing in there. Rocks, even. Maybe you're walking outside to get chips for your fire. I mean, not now, but when we do that, we'll see individuals going out there with no shoes on, maybe socks. But and then neuropathy is when your nerve endings are, you're not feeling things. And that's another thing to share with your provider, is that, hey, I have a, it's kind of feels funny when I rub my feet, or hey, I didn't even know I had a sticker. At times people can step in a bullhead and the tip stays in their foot, and it's like, I wonder why it's hurting here. And if you're not checking your feet, then it may become more serious. And one of the main things with our feet is, and especially important with those with type 2 diabetes, is that once you start a sore, if you're not taking care of it, it may turn to, or result may be amputation. And that's one of the things that I do not want for anybody. And then like that too, making sure we're checking our blood sugars, knowing what our numbers are. So those are the things that are very important when we're talking not only about our feet, but our whole body. Because like you said, we only have 2 feet, we only have one body, so we need to take care of it. Yes, we try all these things to help us, but again, just like these little things, checking our feet, making sure our shoes fit, making sure we're using proper hygiene when we're taking care of our feet and our body. So those are some of the things that that I would want for everyone, is to make sure we're being mindful and checking these things when we're because you're better off knowing your body than things start happening and you're like, what did I do? That's why. And like that, with your blood sugars are running high, it takes a lot longer for your cuts or if you have sores to heal. So those are things that we need to be mindful of as well too.
3: Oh, great. Thank you, Sandra. Those were some important things to be mindful about, and that's to know for those who are diagnosed with diabetes that it does, any cut or sore that you have, it is going to take time to heal. And in terms of your footwear and support, I guess you can look at it as like a tire on a vehicle. Your tires do wear and tear. They lose the tread on the bottom. So that's another tip to look at your shoes. If the treads are no longer there, I think then that's where you can say you're due for new shoes, because then new shoes then will help with your support and strength and balance. And I know one of the things I'm currently wearing flip-flops right now, because I'm working to heal plantar fasciitis right now, and that's something that I've done my own research on what I've done, and you know, it's wear and tear to my tendons, and it's a matter of me healing it. So finding those shoes that are going to be of comfort to you. I know sometimes we don't have those expenses as well to find comfortable shoes, but you know, those are things just to keep in mind, and don't hesitate to ask your providers. I know when we grew up, we always grew up with no running outside with no shoes and walking around summer months and barefoot. So, but being mindful that when you're going barefoot outdoors or even indoors, you know, those that hard surfaces like the tile or the hardwood can cause strain to your feet as well. But you know, you can do that barefoot every now and then indoors, which will help with strength in your feet. It will help with balance and flexibility, but it's also important to take that moment, sit down, rotate your feet, stretch your feet, exercise your feet as well. So thank you, Sandra. So we are nearing our end of the show. Where can the listeners get more information?
4: Okay, so on Hopi, we have the Hopi Healthcare Center. 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And so as we go on with our days, just being mindful of what was shared today, and you probably have questions or wanting to ask these questions. So I suggest and highly recommend that you call our program, 928-734-3432 at the Hopi Wellness Center. 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
3: 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Asqually, thank you, Sandra, for sharing this information to our listeners. 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

0: 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I want to keep the music pumping and let the people keep on jumping. 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

0: 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I wanna be your chief. Yes, I do.
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I hope you all are having a great day because you are listening to KUYI 88.1 FM Hopi Radio and KUYI LP Upper Moncopy 89.1 FM streaming online at KUYI.net, your Native American public radio station program of the Hopi Foundation. Keep banging them heads and smiling. We love you guys. Hemlock.

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KUI is a project of the Hopi Foundation. Did you know that? Bisumuya yon ang hi, yung Hopi ay matuina.

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0: all remember it. It's all right. It's going to be much more all right if you come right back and join Glenn Yarborough. We finally talked him into coming off that 15-month ocean cruise he was on. And he's singing next on Hollywood Go-Go. So don't go away, away, away.
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